All right, what a start. If you're just joining, you've touched down on Hot Buttered Soul on 94.9 Main FM. Best little station in the nation. I'm actually I'm a little bit lost for words after listening to that first track. I knew it was coming. I don't know why I'm so surprised. As always, we are broadcasting across the sun-drenched and unceded land skies and waterways of the Jajawarung. And a big, big thanks to Dave for another Rock Solid Foundations. Apologies for all those hearing those bugs at the end of his show. That was entirely my fault. But we worked it out, so that's all good. All right, what are we doing today? Well, following on from the unbelievable opening track by Aretha Franklin, we're having actually an all Aretha show this morning from 10 right till 11. Sadly, in 2018, we lost Aretha Franklin on this day. And so I thought, why not? Why not just dedicate a whole hour? And it's actually pretty hard to bring her tunes into an hour, considering how many there are and how many great ones they are. She's well and truly considered one of the greats for many, many reasons. But the track we opened up with was Good to Me as I Am to You, off the very, very highly recommended Lady Soul album from 1968. Of course, Aretha Franklin became very well known for a unique interpretation and inflection on her singing style, and that one really shines through on that first track. I reckon I'm going to get out of the way and let Aretha keep talking, so we're going to go right back to one of her debut tracks off her debut album from 1961. We're going to take the tune Sweet Lover. Let's get into it. This is Hot Buttered Soul.

take you back. I told you so. I told you so. When you were king and riding high, you thought your new love would never die. While you were laughing,

0: There we go. Pretty extended opening bracket there. If you're just joining us, this is Hot Buttered Soul on 94.9 Main FM, and we are doing, if you hadn't guessed, an All Aretha hour this morning. And we just had her taking us to church there a bit with Young, Gifted and Black off the album of the same name. Of course, a Nina Simone cover. And as we go through the tracks this morning, Aretha was definitely not just the queen of soul, but the queen of the cover, because she can take any track and just make it her own. Before that, we had a track off an album that was commercially considered a bit of a flop. It came out after Amazing Grace and Young, Gifted and Black. The album called Hey Now Hey, produced by Quincy Jones, but didn't quite hit the mark in the time. But the track we took the title track, Hey Now Hey, which I still think is a great track. Bit of fun in there, bit of funk. Also in there we had Baby I Love You off the album Aretha Arrives from 1967. And we opened up our show here with tracks from her debut and second albums. We heard I Told You So from the electrifying Aretha Franklin, coming out 1962, and then Sweet Lover off Aretha in Person in 1961. When we were putting the show together, there's just so many tunes to choose from. There was 38 studio albums in the end that Aretha put out, with 18 Grammy Awards as well. And of course, absolutely unbelievable renditions of many other people's tunes. Apparently Otis Redding said upon hearing Respect that "that little girl done taken my song away from me." Love that from him. On the topic of the tune Respect, we have had the Hot Buttered Sports Report texted in from Brett from Reza. He's lent into the Aretha theme this morning, Brett. I'm impressed. He writes, "Very, very fitting day to have an Aretha tribute, because the Hawks last night clearly showed no RSPCT to the undermanned Pies side, almost costing them a top four spot." What was it? It was a draw in the end, wasn't it? He asked the other listeners, "Are there any more twists and turns before the end of the home and away season?" If you want to clap back on Brett from Rez's Hot Buttered Sports Report, or just text in and say g'day, their number is 0488-63186. We're going to get to some sponsor messages before we move into more of the 80s sound of Aretha, 80s and 90s. So keep it locked. 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
0: Right on. 80s Aretha hits too. Turn this one up.

Oh, out to Big Samosa on the text line, dropping in. Out over in the Dandenong markets, big love to you, my friend. These next two are going to go out to the man, the mystery, Mel Musso. I hope you're having a lovely morning, my friend.

0: Right on, 90s Aretha also hits. This is Deeper Love, C&C Music Factory Mix, coming out in 1994. Just a bit of a touch-up from a 1992 hit as well. What else did we have in the mix? We had Rock A Lot Street Mix, coming out 1986 on the album Aretha. She had three albums just called Aretha. Love that from her. We also had a nice Doobie Brothers mix in there. We had What A Fool Believes, just to put us in a nice vibe for a Sunday. And then also we had just a few covers in the mix there. We had Aretha's version of You Can't Always Get What You Want, which also had Keith Richards playing on that guitar. And we opened up the bracket right back when with Every Girl Wants My Guy off the album Get It Right. I am rapidly running out of time. I'm going to squeeze in a few messages. Lucy is getting ready next door. Big love going out to number ending in 122. Keep it locked. I've got one more track to come.
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0: All right, we're going to get 1 minute of my favourite Aretha tune. This is Soul Serenade. It's going to take us out. It's going to take us right up to 11 o'clock. You have a beautiful Sunday. Have a beautiful week. Catch us next time.

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0: Good morning, Castlemaine. Howdy, folks. A big thanks to Justin Walsh, who's just delivered us an hour of absolutely glorious music. As usual, we're very, very grateful to be following on from him on your radio this morning. And we are coming to you from Jarrah country. So I want to pay my respects to the Jarrah people who have looked after this land and talked on this land and shared stories on this land for over 60,000 years. And I'm lucky to be doing the same today in my conversation with Jem Selig Freeman. Welcome, Jem.
1: Thank you.
0: It's great to have you. Great to be here. Well, we're going to talk for about an hour. If you haven't heard this show before, we're an interview program. We've got a bit of music throughout and we're going to be asking Jem a whole bunch of questions about himself. So he's going to bare his soul. to the whole town. No, not really. We're going to have a lovely conversation. We're going to ramble on a bit. And as usual, we start with a track. You've brought in some fantastic music. And can you tell us about this Johnny Cash one?
1: Sure. I found it so hard to choose these tracks. After a particularly sort of busy week of listening to tunes, and I was asking my daughter yesterday, I was telling her about how hard it was to choose a track. And then I unconsciously started singing this Danny Boy track, and I realized this ballad is just baked into me. It kind of lives rent free, and anytime my brain stops, I just automatically start sort of humming or singing this song. So I thought, how sort of deeply baked in it is, I should play it first up.

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1: And you were just listening to Johnny Cash's Danny Boy and hopefully singing along on this Sunday morning. A big shout out to everyone who has woken up this morning having been to Hot Moves No Pressure last night. It was an absolutely raucous, joyful occasion. Have you got much dance floor fire, Jim Selig Freeman? Do you have a signature move?
3: I do like to dance, but I'm sort of at home in the privacy of my lounge room. I'm that sort of dancer.
1: That's good. That's a good place to be. Can you tell us a bit about who you are, Jim?
3: I can. I am an industrial designer, I suppose. I've always found this question a little bit hard to frame concisely. But I'm trained as an industrial designer and I have a furniture business here in Castlemaine, which I co-own with Laura, my wife, called Like Butter. And we make modular shelving and other sort of storage solutions. So that's kind of where all my professional design and energy goes. But I'm also a parent of three little kids and a passionate photographer and maker and interested in many, many things. I've got about 15 projects on the go at all times and manage to finish any of them.
1: Yeah, I was going to say, how do you get it actually done? But you're a doer, you get stuff done.
3: Yeah.
1: What's the key?
3: What's the key? I don't know, persistent overwork. The trajectory of my sort of career, I suppose, has been so rambling and all over the place that it's kind of, I've just followed my nose throughout my professional life.
1: Yeah.
3: With no real intention of where it was going to end up. I almost sort of quit industrial design and went to art school for a while there, and then was convinced to come back to and finish honours in industrial design at Swinburne. And I'm really glad I did. And it's just such a broad skill. And it was, such a broad course that could go so many different directions.
1: Why do you love it? Like, what got you into it?
3: It's just the problem solving. I think inherently I'm a problem solver and I'm a people pleaser and I'm a yes man and I love solving problems, and that's kind of at its core. I think that's what industrial design or any sort of design is. And I was lucky enough to meet Laura soon after finishing industrial design, and she could make stuff. Like, she was a welder.
1: She taught you to weld, didn't she?
3: Yeah, she taught me to weld.
1: Yeah. Shout out to Laura.
3: Yeah. So that's me. That's a very short story of kind of how I got here.
1: Where did you grow up?
3: In Barkers Creek, just around the corner. Yeah. Mum is still in that house where I was born, in Barkers Creek.
1: And what was it like growing up? Do you have siblings?
3: Yeah, I've got a couple of older half-sisters, one of whom's in Castlemaine. So I kind of grew up a little bit like an only child because my sisters were already gone. out of the house. And, you know, we had a sort of falling down weatherboard shack and paddocks. And I just spent my memory of my childhood is building cubbies in the paddock and making billy carts. And I remember Mum and Dad at one point sort of saying, when I was an adult, saying that they had deliberately left heaps of junk around the house so I had fodder to make things from.
4: Yeah, yeah.
3: And I really appreciate that they, whether that was a conscious decision or not, I really appreciate that was my existence of just starting to make things.
4: Yeah, I feel like it's a really good grounding. Mm. We used to make cubby houses and it's, yeah, just a building, and we try and make them as rainproof and, you know, light proof as possible.
3: Yeah.
4: It's yeah. And what sort of a kid were you, if you had to describe yourself?
3: Good question. I pretty shy kid. I yeah.
4: There's a story hard. There, come that's on.
3: The story there probably, which Laura would happily tell more than I would, but I'll share it, is when Laura and I had been together for many years, for some reason we ended up at the Penny School in Malden visiting that site. And that's where the Steiner School was initially. And I was a Steiner kid. I was one of the first classes to go through when the Steiner School was formed. And I think my dad had said to Laura, hey, go when if you're at the Penny School, go into the girls' bathrooms, just have a look. And like scratched into the paint is like some note, I love Jem. And
4: oh, no way.
3: It's still there. And so I was a romantic little kid, I think.
4: Yeah.
3: And I think that's still pretty. It's yeah. That's still there. Me. It's still there.
4: I love that.
3: Yeah.
4: What do you like about yourself?
3: Gosh, what a question. I think something that I appreciate about myself is that I'm a grown-up whose values play and playfulness. And not to say that other grown-ups don't, but I really like being, you know, I've got little kids. I'm lucky enough to spend time in playgrounds, and I really love being in playgrounds.
4: Have you ever designed one?
3: No.
4: Would you like to?
3: I'd love to.
4: Yeah. Because I feel like listening to you, it sounds like play is actually an important part of the design process.
3: Absolutely. So important.
4: Yeah. Mm. I can see a playground coming. Where would you like to do it if you could do a playground anywhere?
3: There'd be a lot of rocks. You know, my favourite playground, I think, is that, and I'm not going to be able to quote the artist's name, but it's in South Bank and it's the boulders.
4: Oh,
3: they're sort
4: yeah.
3: of magically floating boulders.
4: Yeah.
3: And it's made by a sculptor. And I'm sorry, I can't remember your name, but it's just the most magical place. These enormous rocks kind of floating.
4: Yeah.
3: With weird metal structures between them. It's a wonderful spot. So, yeah, that would be my dream playground, would be something like that, I think.
4: If you could do one in Castlemaine, where would it be?
3: I've always, that site, that the old rundown tennis court on the church side.
4: Yeah.
3: I don't know the street name.
4: It's just been sold.
3: I've always driven past that and thought that'd be such a good spot for a playground.
4: Yeah.
3: Like a bouldering, climbing, parkour spot.
4: Yeah, maybe that's what they've got planned, but I highly doubt it. Jem, if you had to think about your favourite spot, would it be there? Or I'm assuming not that tennis court. Where's your favourite spot in Castlemaine?
3: Look, honestly, I need to be honest about this. It's my own workshop at like 6 a.m. in the morning when it's quiet and dark. And I've just made my first of many cups of coffee. And just it is an overwhelming sense at the moment, but the potential in that. Like, I've managed to end up in a spot where I've got this amazing workshop full of my dream tools and equipment. And there's so much potential there. And at the moment, in my current sort of life stage with little ones, that feels overwhelming. There's so much potential, but I don't feel like I have the capacity or the time to sort of really deliver on that potential. But it is one of my favourite spots, is getting up early and playing if I can, of sort of just experimenting and following my nose and fiddling with stuff. That's my favourite place. Yeah.
4: This morning was insanely beautiful. You obviously weren't at work, but it was, yeah, I had a walk this morning and it was really, really gorgeous. You get a lot of good light because that north aspect. If you haven't been, folks, it's a really fantastic workshop and display sort of area for your business. Yeah, go and say hi.
3: Yeah, please do.
4: But please text first. Don't all go at once.
3: Text ahead.
4: Yeah, always, text ahead.
3: Always nice to meet people, and we love giving people a workshop tour and showing people around.
4: Yeah, you guys were super welcoming when I went. Should we go to our next track, or do you want to have a chat about the link between this and the next question?
3: No, I think we can go off the My Fantasy workshop into this track.
4: Great. Quite seamlessly. All right, this is Mariah Carey, Fantasy.
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2: And yes, you're on Main FM. This is 94.9. My name's Lucy. This is The Upshot, and I'm chatting with Jen Selig Freeman. We just heard the dulcet tones of Mariah Carey, which kind of flowed quite well into These Boots Are Made for Walking. We're finding out lots of stuff about Jen, the little romantic. And this next question's about someone in town that you may not know so well, but you love it when you run into them and have a chat.
3: So there's lots of people I love running into in town, and there's a lot of people who I just don't have the courage to talk to. I'm like, I would like to be your friend.
2: Christine Nixon. Whenever I see her, I get nervous because I really want to talk to her.
3: But someone who I have run into a couple of times lately is Nina Lake, the acupuncturist. And we met through some work connection ages ago, but we've sort of bonded a little lately over both owning really clapped out Volkswagen multivans and seemingly being the only people silly enough in town to own one of these vehicles.
2: Is that how you met?
3: Basically, yeah. And then we were discussing how the AC and heater make such an awful noise, and how can you possibly drive to Melbourne, and will you make it home again? And I said, well, my solution to that is to wear like industrial earmuffs with a boom microphone, which is what I often wear in the workshop on my drive on the Calder if I have to go to Melbourne back in the van. And the boom mic led to Mariah Carey and Britney Spears, and realizing that we both had this sort of like secret love for trashy pop music.
2: Great.
3: And so, yeah, it's been fun to run into her a couple of times lately and just chat pop.
2: Well, I want to thank her for bringing that track to your mind and you bring it in, because I was watching the video clip while it was playing. Yeah, she is sultry. Yeah, and it's a great trashy video clip. So shout out to Nina.
3: Yeah.
2: What's something that changed the course of your life, Jim?
3: Yeah, well, look, it's never had a course that I'm aware of.
2: Yeah, you were saying.
3: Yeah, like it's never felt like I had a specific direction. I've never been someone to plan or have goals per se. The business never had a business plan until about year 16, I reckon.
2: Wow.
3: Where we thought, oh, we should grow up and write a business plan now, come on.
2: Did it make a difference?
3: We almost went bankrupt.
2: Because of it?
3: Mm.
2: Really?
3: Wow. We just stuffed it up so badly. And that led to downsizing. So, yeah, look, I've never had a course. It's been this weird meandering.
2: And it works for you.
3: It's working.
2: Yeah.
3: Like intuition. Like, yeah, I'm someone who just rides on my own gut feeling and intuition so much when it comes to decision making and direction. And
2: Is it like there's this really great cartoon? I think it's a Lunig one where he's walking on a road and it's literally just coming off the top of his head and coming down onto the road. Like there's no great expanse. It's just this unfolding the 2 feet ahead of you.
3: Yeah, very much so.
2: Can you think of something, though, that you can look back on and go, well, at that point I really did take a distinctive turn in a way? I guess meeting Laura can be one of those things with relationships or jobs or whatever.
3: Yeah, for sure. Look, I think, you know, Laura and I often joke that she turned me into a workaholic, because I'd finished industrial design. I was kind of mooching around, not doing much. I had very limited part-time work. And then I met Laura, and that sort of set off this crazy creative life of just making as much stuff together as we possibly could. Like within 3 months of meeting, we were building a, what are they called? structure out for her mum's house, like to grow vine leaves on.
2: Oh, like a trellis.
3: A trellisy, big steel trellis thing. Building that together is like kind of our first project in a very hot summer.
2: Because that sort of stuff breaks relationships, but it made yours.
3: Absolutely, yeah, it really did. Like right from the get-go, we were making stuff together. We saw a clip on Instagram the other day of a fold-up house and we were laughing that, you know, almost 20 years ago we were designing a fold-up house together for some business competition that never went anywhere, but we've still got this beautiful little document of like all the design work we went.
2: Did you do a prototype?
3: A cardboard
2: great.
3: Maquette, yes.
2: So,
3: I think that if I was going to pick a turning point, that would have to be it for sure.
2: Who would you like to thank and what would you like to thank them for?
3: Laura, of course.
2: I feel like this is just a beautiful big homage to Laura.
3: Like, you know, we've been together for 21 years, which is precisely half my life.
2: The 21st. Did you have a party?
3: I was 21 when we met.
2: Aww.
3: She was 23. And about 7 years in, we had a bit of a break. These things happen, and we had, for the best part of a year, we sort of separated. And I remember during that time, like, one of the things I was most devastated about was just we had so many more things that we needed to make together. Like, we'd been so productive through that period, and like, I remember just being crying about like how much more I wanted to make with her creatively, and how like meshed our creative lives were. Anyway, thankfully we sorted our stuff out and got back together, and then went on to have kids, which is, you know, obviously a pretty amazing
2: the ultimate
3: thing to create
2: product. That's pretty beautiful.
3: So I have to thank Laura for this crazy creative life that we have.
2: And so in the future, like going ahead, What's your next project together?
3: Well, she's just finished Wildflowers, the new permanent commission at the Botanical Gardens, which is
2: amazing.
3: Huge milestone.
2: And I was lucky to be there in the studio visiting when she had all the pieces laid out and was showing me all the screws and those amazing sort of butterfly wing connectors. Like, it was so great to hear her talking about the process and why they are the way they are and how beautiful they are, and they look really good in the morning when the mist and the sort of the rain as well. Yeah, she's done an incredible job.
3: Yeah, they're fantastic. And like, obviously she's exhausted, finally gets a break off the back of that commission that she's been going on for about a year. And, you know, we've done public... I wasn't particularly involved in this commission. I sort of jumped in at the end to sort of help out. But typically these big public art commissions that we've done a few together as well, they just burn us out and then don't want to touch another one for 5 to 7 years.
2: Yeah, I think she was in the middle of hating it when I was there, which is a very common arc in creating stuff.
3: Absolutely.
2: You despise it at some point.
3: Yeah. So next for us really is a bit of a break, some stability, and just find a bit more of a sort of comfortable rhythm with our week. Refind what a balanced work life looks like.
2: Good luck with that. Can you tell us about the last time you cried?
3: Yeah. So pretty much every Bluey episode I watch with my kids makes me tear up.
2: You're wearing your bingo hat today?
3: It's chilly. It's mum.
2: Oh, chilly.
3: It's mum.
2: Oh, God.
3: Sorry.
2: Yeah, you're right.
3: Look, I had to look this up, so in my journal, because I couldn't remember specifically. But according to official records, which obviously has huge gaps in it because I'm not very consistent with my journal, but I found one from February 2024, which was when we were in the midst of downsizing our business. And I remember getting off the phone from my trusted business manager at the time when she just told me that she was going to step down. I was making a whole bunch of colleagues and friends redundant that week. And she said, I'm not going to take your redundancy, I'm stepping down. And I remember getting off the phone and just bawling because that was a really hard period. personally and for the business to get through that, but just came out the other side and it was for the best.
2: What did you learn?
3: Not to trust the capitalists who were pushing growth. We'd been part of a business coaching program for a couple of years prior to that, and we learnt so much. Like Sarah, my business manager, and I both did the program. We learnt an immense amount, but at the end of the day, growth wasn't for us, and we tried our best to grow the business and push, increase revenue targets and increase the systems and the staffing to hit those targets, but it all just fell in a heap in the end. And thankfully, we managed to pull the pin. I got COVID. I was stuck at home for a week and I just went into this crazy deep dive of spreadsheets, a sort of fever dream of spreadsheets.
2: The Excel deep dive.
3: And came out the other end of that week saying, this is it. We have to pull the plug on this. It's, otherwise, the business will be gone.
2: Mm.
3: So that was a really hard decision to make, but I felt like my back was against the wall to make that decision, but the wall kind of felt strong and comforting as well. Like, I was very clear, so much clarity in that moment of, like, this is what has to happen and how we're going to do it to move forward.
2: Was that a COVID silver lining? Like, would that have happened without COVID?
3: No. I think we would have just pushed beyond that point of no return had I not got sick that week.
2: Wow.
3: We were probably a month off bankruptcy, I think, and we managed to pull it back at the last minute. I've had a few COVID silver linings, actually.
2: What else?
3: Just some really special times in isolation, just with weird creative fever dreams. Like, they've been some of the most creative, like, sick weeks off in my life.
2: It's about making room, isn't it?
3: Mm.
2: It gave people room. Well, not everyone.
3: No.
2: But, and also, depending on your profession, some people just made it all so much harder.
3: Mm.
2: It's a long time ago now. It's funny to think back over it. And so what have been the benefits coming out of that experience that was really, really hard?
3: We went from this sort of unwieldy beast of a business that had been pushed to maximise capacity, maximise profit, into something that was just really beautifully steady and small, a known quantity, great tiny team who are really cohesive, particularly out of that trauma. Like, the four of us that were left were just so like, yes, let's make this work.

0: I've got a quite a stable little business as long as the economy doesn't fall in a complete heap, which it might. We'll see. We've got quite a stable little business which just ticks along, and beautiful team dynamic. We're all obsessed with table tennis. We play table tennis together every lunchtime. It's lovely.
1: The Green Graphics crew have a table tennis table in their office too. Yeah, I love it. I just want to say congratulations. You're the first guest who's ever used the word the upshot on the upshot. Thanks so much for sharing that. We're going to go to a track now. This one is Missy Higgins' track. Tell us about it.
0: I really feel this track, and I've got friends who... It's a bit of a crying in the car, late at night track, and it's just that this whole album is beautiful. Don't listen to it without expecting waterworks. It's a beautiful song.

0: Yeah, you're listening to, I'm getting teary, 94.9 Main FM. This is The Upshot, and I'm speaking with Jem Selig-Freeman. And that was Missy Higgins with You Should Run. This next question is about something you would like to do before you die.
1: I mean, there's a bit of a theme here in terms of no goals, no direction, but I thought about, reflected on this question a bit, and I'm not into bucket lists or things that I have to achieve at all, but something that I feel really strongly about that scares the crap out of me as well is raising a son. And I've got two daughters and a young boy, and I'm terrified but also deeply driven to make a good man is within my capacity.
0: And what worries you?
1: I just, you know, you look at the world and you look at what's being done by powerful white men primarily. Mm. So much damage and distrust and hate, and yeah, it feels like a lot, and I don't want to put that on him in any way whatsoever. But for me, it feels like a massive challenge to do what I can to make a good one.
0: The fact you're even thinking about it to me says that you're doing a good job.
1: I hope so.
0: What did you learn from your parents about parenting, do you reckon?
1: I don't know.
0: Because I feel like that's the hard job about parenting, is you're going from a playbook that's very subjective, really, when you don't really get to see how other people parent for such a long period of time in depth. Yeah. Have you got any memories?
1: Yeah, look, I think my parents were pretty loose and sort of let me, you know, I look at my kids now, like, whoa, how did my parents let me climb that tree that was 30 metres high?
0: They must have been terrified. Did you catch yourself when you were trying to stop them doing stuff?
1: I tried to, yeah. I tried to just let things happen. But I'm aware that even though I'm someone who climbs trees and jumps off things, you know, I'm aware that I will jump in to try and protect my children.
0: It's pretty natural.
1: Too soon. Yeah, obviously that's a natural response. But, you know, I think, you know, I've got beautiful, gentle parents who are both artists in different ways. And I think a big lesson that I learned from them is, which is maybe why I became such a workaholic, is I sort of learned from them that it's not that important to bust your ass for some commercial goal or career path, and that your life and career can be winding and lead you different directions, and that's okay. You can still find happiness in the simple things, like having a printing press at home and still making artwork when you're almost 80. And yeah.
0: Is it your parents?
1: Yeah, it's mum.
0: Where are they? They're in Bacchus Creek?
1: Mum's still in Bacchus Creek, yeah. And Dad's in town. Yeah. And so, yeah, I don't want to put any pressure on my children whatsoever, but I want to obviously give them an environment where they can flourish and learn and become, their own people.
0: What's the thing you love doing the most with them?
1: Playgrounds.
0: It's coming back to this playground. There is something in this. I reckon there'd be plenty of people that would want to do a collaboration with you too.
1: Yeah.
0: Like Matt Boyle will have heaps of stuff at the salvage yard you can use.
1: Exactly.
0: Yeah.
1: I love listening to music with them. I've been really obsessed with music, you know, my whole life. I had this gift for having an older sister, so with an older partner. When I was 15, I really wanted to play one of these songs today, but I don't think we'll get to it, but
0: I think we will.
1: I was given a copy of the Magnetic Fields album, 69 Love Songs, when I was 15, when that album first came out, from Anthony Atkinson, my brother-in-law. He's a musician himself. And so I had this such a rich musical education just through his, like, CDs that he gave me at Christmas. And I think I owe him so much to my diverse musical taste now and love for music. So I'm really enjoying starting to share music with my children.
0: Do they give you feedback on what they like and don't
1: like? Oh, yeah. Particularly my eldest. She's just turned 8, very opinionated.
0: Who does she love?
1: I mean, she's obsessed with Chappell Roan Pink Pony Club at the moment.
0: Great.
1: And hoping to sing it in Idol next year, Kasmeen Idol. We'll see. But that's been wonderful. And I have this eccentric client who's a retired audio engineer who I got some big speakers that came out of the ABC studios recently. I've inherited them from him just in the last 2 weeks. Last week has been just this music-obsessed journey of like re-listening to all my favourite songs and albums on this amazing sound system that I've been lucky enough to acquire.
0: Is it in your lounge room? Where did you set it up?
1: Yeah. They're enormous. It's very...
0: A giant piece of furniture.
1: Yeah.
0: Jem, what's something you deeply believe in?
1: I think it's a bit of an idealistic answer maybe, but I think it has to come back to play and intuition. I often feel sad that we value playfulness in children so highly as a society, but that as adults that tends to be left behind or forgotten. And, you know, if every sort of success story in my creative career, I think I can link back to sort of playfulness and intuition in some way. Like it's the, you know, our flagship shelving system that we're best known for just came out of going to work early and playing and just letting the process lead me. Right when I had no sort of outcome in mind, it was just sort of joyful experimentation in these early mornings alone by myself in the workshop of like, oh, what if I do, what, try that, and oh, maybe, but also being restricted of like, I think limitations are so important in that creative process of like, well, that tool can't do that, so how do I find a way around that? And that sort of playful experimentation and intuitive approach to process, I think it's not just design or creative practices. I think it applies to our whole lives and ideally.
0: Mm. And do you think, is that in any way related to when you think about the skills set that you have, did that come from formal education through Swinburne or whatever, like university, or did that come on the job?
1: I think it was baked in earlier. I think it's the junk around the house in Barker's Creek and the cubbies and the, you know, maybe some credit due to being a Steiner kid of sort of having that open, more connected to nature as a young kid in terms of my primary education. And also, you know, probably that freedom from my parents of not feeling any pressure to go in any particular direction. Like, I remember coming out of high school being convinced that I was going to be a graphic designer and tried desperately to get into uni to do graphic design. And thankfully I didn't get in. And dad had the foresight to say, hey, you really like making things with your hands. Like, why don't you give industrial design a go? That seems more hands-on. And thankfully I got into that path. And yeah, so thankful that he could see that in my skill set and sort of, yeah, what I naturally wanted to do.
0: And giving you that gentle nudge.
1: Little nudge.
0: Yeah. Let's go another track.
1: Sure.
0: Tell us about Linda Linda.
1: Look, this is just a fun track. So this is here purely for the fun and absurdity of it. And I've got a connection to Korea, having lived there as a student for 6 months in Seoul. And so I love K-pop. I love Japanese and Korean punk. And it's just fun.

0: That was great.
1: Amazing.
0: That was Linda Linda by the Drinking Boys and Girls Choir, the Korean version.
1: Mm.
0: Thank you, Jem. I'm in the studio with Jem Selig Freeman. You're listening to 94.9 Main FM. It's a Sunday. It is a glorious day outside. Hopefully you are out there in amongst it. I'm assuming it's still sunny. It was when I came into the studio. We've got two more questions, Jem, and this is about dying. What would you like to be either on your tombstone or something that you get to say as a message before you die?
1: My catchphrase, which I've toyed with other creative friends over the years, if I was to have a sort of a playful catchphrase, would be to just make stuff. And that's something I've explored a lot throughout my sort of design and art adjacent practice over the years. But that phrase also just feels a little bit on the nose now in the current, you know, with our ecosystems on the brink, and stuff is a challenging word. We don't need more stuff. So, yeah.
0: I think there's a way around it. Yeah. I mean, you could say just rearrange the stuff that's already out there. That's what cubby houses are.
1: Mm-hmm.
0: Rearrange the junk around the house. Thank you, Mum and Dad.
1: Thank you. Yeah. So, you know, it's still a good phrase for me that sort of encapsulates the not overthinking, just jumping in, having a go, playing with things. But yeah, I've become less comfortable with the stuff bit of that over time. But as a maker who's putting stuff into the world at a reasonable volume too, like we output a lot of stuff from our workshop for a small little operation.
0: You've had over 7,000 clients.
1: Yeah.
0: 8,000 projects. Yeah, I did my research.
1: You did.
0: That's fantastic. I'm all for it too. I get what you mean, though, about the stuff. Have you ever seen the short clip that's about, I think it's called The History of Stuff? It's pretty sobering. It's about, gross mass production, plundering of resources, but we're talking about the good stuff. Yeah. Make the good stuff. All right. We're at the end of the show, Jem. This is where you get to choose your funeral song. What's it going to be?
1: The most difficult one to choose, because I was going to choose Jake Wesley Rogers' Middle of Love, because there's a lovely line in that about it's the ones who are left behind who lose. Because I don't fear death. I fear the loss for my loved ones, particularly now having children. And that's a beautiful song. You should go and listen to that. But I couldn't go past Do You Realize by the Flaming Lips. Just felt very special to me.
0: And before we go to that track, I want to say thanks for coming into the studio.
1: Thanks so much for having me.
0: It's been really great. Stick around on this dial, folks, because coming up we potentially will have folks on film. Hopefully. If not, it might just be really great music. And either way, for the rest of the afternoon, there's some fantastic shows on this great little station, the greatest in the nation. So we're going to go out with the Flaming Lips. You've been listening to Jem Selig Freeman. And have a fantastic Sunday out there, folks. And let's go out with Do You Realize?

0: acknowledging that we're meeting and learning on Dja Dja Wurrung country.
1: This beautiful land has been around for thousands and thousands of years.
2: I thank them for looking after the land and wonder how they respected the land.
1: As I drive through the bush on my way to school and see kangaroos and eagles, I thank the Dja Dja Wurrung people for taking care of this land and animals for 70,000 years.
3: I'm grateful to be able to camp and hike on this land.
0: I love waking up to the sound of the Gudjud cockatoo screeching in the gum trees as I walk to school. I love seeing all the beautiful plants.
4: I feel connected to the land when I walk through the bush and hear the magpie singing in the trees. I am grateful for the way Dja Dja have cared for this land for millennia and continue to do so.
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1: Hello, my name is Avalyn.
2: And my name is Tessa.
1: And we're on Main FM. We will be talking about stuff going on at our school.
2: Like the Indonesian Pasar coming up in a few days.
1: There will be lots of events such as
2: the giant toy swap, face paint and loads of games.
1: We will actually be running the spice guessing competition.
2: What is the spice guessing competition?
1: Well, the spice guessing competition is where people put spices in jars and you have to smell it. And if you guess all of them correct, then you win a prize. But if you don't, then you don't get the prize, which is sad.
2: And do you have a favourite spice?
1: I really like cinnamon. It smells good and tastes good.
2: Same.
1: Next up, we will be talking about what makes a good teacher.
2: In my opinion, they have to be funny, kind, and listen to your ideas.
1: They should also respect your boundaries and know how to have fun.
2: On the topic of teachers, shout out to Mr. Higgins, who's having fun building his house. Mr. Higgins was an old teacher that we had last year.
1: But he isn't retired, is he?
2: No, he's just going to build his house.
1: He's on leave, I think.
2: Yeah.
1: And finally, we will be talking about the buddy system.
2: Hey, Avalyn, what is a buddy system?
1: Well, the buddy system is when the grade six of the school look after the little preps.
2: Yeah, the preps seem to love it. The program is working great.
1: The buddies enjoy it, we enjoy it, but it can be tiring. But all seems good.
2: That's all for today. Thank you, Main FM.
1: Goodbye.
2: Goodbye.
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1: This is my poem about the Harcourt fires. As Dad got called out to the fire, we start to smell the smoke. Since he left to fight the fire, we all are worried sick. Till we hear a call from Dad to move to Auntie Sarah's. After arriving to her house, we all start to unpack. Without Dad to hug goodnight, I'm awake till 10 o'clock. For the fire has burned all night, we still can sense the fear. Around I look to see that some have lost all and some are giving help. Outside I see a sprout of hope, a sprout springing from its tree.
2: Hi, I'm Alba.
3: Hi, I'm Eliza.
2: And today we're interviewing...
4: Alaska?
2: Do you like the Minions movie?
4: I haven't watched it.
2: Do you want to watch it?
4: No.
2: Okay, thank you for your time.
5: Hello, my name is Emmett, and here's some stories about my holiday. So, I went up to Bright, and there's a place in Bright called Mystic Hill, and that's where I go mountain biking. The first day I went there, it was, like, really rainy and wet, so I couldn't see much because I didn't have any goggles to help me look around. So, it was, like, really fun. And then I went home, went to bed, and then the next morning I went mountain biking again, and there was a few trails that we did, and it was really tight, and lots of retaining walls used to be on it, but then they had to take them all out because they're logging in Bright. So I was going up this little hill, and then I didn't go fast enough. I was leaning to the wrong way and fell down the side of the hill a little bit into a bit of a blackberry bush. So it wasn't too bad of a crash, but it still hurt a bit. We were coming out of that, and along the way, it's called Five Ways, where lots of trails meet up to go into a trail that goes down to the shuttle stops, short and sweet. So we were in the middle of there. It was quite rocky. There was this rock sticking up. It was like sort of a pancake shape sticking up from the ground. My friend was zooming down the trail behind me. He hit the rock. I think what happened, I didn't see it because I was in front of him. So I heard the noise of the bike like clanking and falling. I looked behind me when I was going into a berm into Short and Sweet. And then I saw him fly through the air, and he hit his arm on the ground really hard. And my brother and his brother were with a different coach watching, and apparently his arm made a sound like a crunching sound. And then we got lots of trail patrol down there, and we had to block off the trail. Luckily, a nurse was there riding, so then she stopped and asked them questions. He said he was, like, he couldn't really think straight. He said he might pass out, but luckily he didn't. So that day wasn't too good, especially for him. Everything but that was fine. And then the next day he came in and gave the trail patrol, like the person who helped him, a box of chocolates for helping him. The day after he crashed and broke his arm, I was riding down another trail called Huggins DH. It's a black diamond trail. And we were like 30 metres down the trail, I'd say. There was a rocky, steep descent, like a skinny line. I went down it, not knowing because I couldn't see it before. I went down it and I got like jolted. For some reason, grabbed my front brakes and flipped over the handlebars, and then like hit my elbow, got a few scratches all over my body. So it wasn't too bad, but I kept riding after that, and that was all the mountain biking I did in Bright. And I got a new friend named Lecky, and he has he's pretty good at mountain biking, and we hung out but most of the days at the skate park in Bright, and he told me that apparently he's the youngest person to do a backflip on skis. I'm glad I met him. Now we're good friends up there. I got a shout out for Lecky Shreds on Instagram. Thanks. That's the end of my story. Bye.
3: Hi, my name's Agnes.
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7: Hi, I'm Ava.
3: And we're interviewing
4: Emily.
3: What's your favourite movie and why?
4: Probably Smurfs.
3: And why?
4: Because, I don't know, they're funny and stuff like that.
3: Thank you, Emily.
4: And they're blue.
3: And they're blue.
4: Yeah. And they're blue.
8: Hi, my name is Matilda.
9: And I'm Clem.
8: Today we're going to interview
4: Eloise.
8: So, would you like to tell us anything about your pet?
4: I have two rabbits.
8: And what are their names?
4: Hopper and Dumpling.
8: And what do you like to do with them?
4: Cuddle them and play with them.
8: That sounds like fun. Thanks for sharing your pet story with us.
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3: Alrighty, so what's your name?
8: My name's Frances.
3: And what grade are you in, Frances?
8: I'm in Year 5.
9: My name's Azzy and I'm also in Grade 5.
10: My name's Daisy and I'm in Grade 4.
11: My name's Cody and I'm also in Grade 5.
3: Cool, crew. Alright, the question we've got. What's a way that you can show kindness to someone?
11: Like, if someone feels left out, you can invite them in what you're playing or, like, what you're doing, and also checking up if they're okay if you see that they're hurt.
9: A lot of the time I like saying hi to people because it just makes me feel nice and, like, saying hi and because it's like saying, oh, hey, how are you today?
8: Just if they're, like, just... If they feel down or something, maybe checking up on them and then even, like, just, like, saying hi and, like, all those thoughtful things and just being, like, inviting them in lots of different ways and, yeah.
3: That's lovely, like, being approachable and being inclusive. Yep.
11: If someone's, like, sad, maybe you could compliment them, like, of what they're wearing or something.
3: Nice. Thanks, crew. Thanks for looking out for each other and for other people.
12: Hi, my name is Amelia and I'm going to be talking about my Bendigo soccer team, Basil. But first I'm going to share the story how I got into soccer. So in grade 4, one of my friends said, hey, you should try playing soccer. So I went to Tooting on Fridays. That's how I fell in love with soccer. Now to my team. My team is really good, but we need to work on passing. We've been doing lots of fun skills in passing games. Another thing we need to do is work on is calling each other's names during games. I think we all know each other's names really well. Now I'd like to give a shout out to my coach, Bridget. Bridget is an awesome coach. She makes soccer lessons as fun as they are. Thanks, Bridget. That's all. Bye.
13: Hi, I'm Ava.
14: I'm Agnes.
15: And my name's Phoebe.
13: What's your siblings' names and how many do you have?
16: So I have 3 siblings and I'm the oldest.
17: I have 1 sibling named Leo.
16: I have 2 siblings and I'm the oldest.
14: I have 3 siblings, Tom, Bella and Caden.
16: And then my twin sister, she's the middle child, and my little brother is 3.
14: Well, that's very interesting.
18: Hi, my name is Clem and this is my poem about the Harcourt fires. Inside of the house, we could smell the smoke. Among the amber sky, helicopters swirled. Outside, everything was quiet, except for the alarm echoing around the town. After, everything was black. Above, the choking smoke still lingered. For once, the green forest was now nothingness. Since the fires, it's near to normal. Through the tough, burned bark, underneath the dry soil, green saplings are sprouting.
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Three North Four with the neighbors. House number 14 got bodied. 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
3: Wait, no, restart.
2: Hello, this is Matilda, your favourite reporter. All right. I'm so sorry, Steph. This one does not count. Restart. Hello, this is Matilda.
3: And Clem.
2: And today we are interviewing our library person that does all the organising in Burrowing. She's really helpful. This is Angela.
4: Hi.
2: Why do you like being our school library person?
4: I like interacting with the kids and I love books.
2: I love books too. 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Is there anything you would do to change your job? Or is there anything you'd like the kids to do that they don't do?
4: Remember to bring their book back.
2: Yes, that's one that we should always remember.
4: That's the most important one.
2: Have you got a favourite book?
4: I'd have to go with Harry Potter.
2: I love Harry Potter.
3: I agree.
2: Harry Potter's the best. Okay, thanks for letting us interview you. I hope you guys liked that and keep listening for more fun stories.
5: Hi, my name is Ava and I'm in grade 6 at Castlemaine North. And I have 4 siblings and I'm the second oldest. Josh, he is 13. He's my oldest brother and he's full on. He is mean in some ways, but kind on the other side. Amelia, she is 9. She is the middle sister, and she is fun to hang out with. She is sweet-hearted, also caring, and sticks up for people. Nyla is my younger sister. She is 5, and she loves to talk about my best friend Phoebe. Colton is my younger brother, and he loves trucks and diggers. Bye.
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0: Okay, Jack, what's your favourite thing to do at recess and lunch?
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0: Okay, thank you for your time.
1: Thank you.
2: Can you guys tell me what you like to do at recess and lunch?
3: We like playing Hunter. 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It's like a running game.
4: So it's technically like gang up, but yeah.
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3: We like running around.
4: Yeah, you can get really active in it,
3: Yeah, and it's pretty fun.
2: Okay, we've got two questions for you today, Ewan. What do you like doing at recess and lunch?
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2: Why?
5: Because I like playing with my friends and I like...
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7: Hello, my name's Sid.
8: I'm Luca.
7: And we're here to talk about the World Cup and the squads and the players in it.
8: So, despite the USA being the hosts, Spain are unquestionably the underlying favourites with Luis de la Fuente and some incredible talent such as Pedri, Yamal and Rodri.
7: The Dutch defence is going to be difficult to get through, though, with people like Van Dijk, Frimpong, Koundé and Van de Ven. England are hoping for a second World Cup win, as the last time they did win was back in 1966. So, who are you barracking for, Luca?
8: I'm personally going for Brazil, as I've got quite some faith in their squad. What about you?
7: Personally, I'm going for Australia, and I really hope they win.
8: Yeah, of course. Who do you think will win, though?
7: Personally, I reckon, Spain or France are the favourites.
8: Yeah. There's definitely some good talent in this year's Aussie squad.
7: Yeah, with the likes of Matty Ryan in the keeper.
8: And Jordy Boss in defence.
7: Jacob Italiano also in the defence.
8: Oh, and my personal favourite of the squad, Nestorio Incunda.
7: Oh, yeah, he's pretty good. And Tony Popovich is the head coach.
8: Who do you think will go through in Group A?
7: In Group A, there's Mexico, South Africa, South Korea and Czechia. Personally, I think South Korea and Mexico will go through. What do you think?
8: I'm probably the same. Mexico is looking definitely the top of the group. What about Group B?
7: Probably Canada, because they're hosting it, and there's also Bosnia, Qatar and Switzerland. Personally, I think Canada and Switzerland, because they're probably the most experienced squads there. But Qatar did hold the last World Cup, so they show some promise. What do you think?
8: Yeah, I'm probably the same. Canada and Switzerland are both looking pretty experienced.
7: Now, this is going to take a while, so why don't we just skip to all the groups and all that. So, in Group C, there's Brazil, Morocco, Haiti and Scotland. Who do you think?
8: Obviously, my team, Brazil, I'm hoping we'll go through. And Morocco, with people like Hakimi, will go through as well, yeah. I reckon. In Group D, USA, Paraguay, the Aussies, and Turkey. USA, I reckon, will definitely finish top of the group, as they're co-hosting it.

0: Well, I reckon, yeah, the Netherlands and Japan will go through. The Netherlands' defense is pretty strong.
1: Yeah. Group G, Belgium and New Zealand. New Zealand, they're the lowest ranking team to qualify for the World Cup this year, aren't they?
0: Yeah, they are. 85th place, was it?
1: Yeah, I think it was.
0: Yeah.
1: I think it'll be Belgium and Egypt in that squad, though, because Egypt. Did they still have Mohamed Salah? Or is he
0: Yeah,
1: retiring?
0: no, he will play this year. Although
1: Okay.
0: he has had problems with Liverpool,
1: Yeah.
0: as we know.
1: Definitely Belgium with De Bruyne, maybe Hazard, Courtois,
0: Yeah.
1: players like that.
0: Group H, it'll definitely be
1: Yeah,
0: Spain and
1: Spain.
0: Uruguay.
1: With the likes of the group, it's Spain, Cape Verde, Saudi Arabia, and Uruguay. I reckon Spain and Uruguay for sure.
0: Yeah, I reckon Spain are the favourites for this year's World Cup.
1: 100%. And
0: In
1: group.
0: Group I,
1: Yeah.
0: between
1: France will
0: France
1: definitely qualify. They won it in 2018.
0: and I reckon, well, Senegal.
1: Norway or Senegal?
0: Yes, well, Senegal's.
1: Not Iraq.
0: I'd personally be going for Senegal out of those two, but I know that Norway also has Erling Haaland and Ødegaard,
1: Yeah.
0: and we're looking good in the group stage as well.
1: Now, Group J, Argentina. They're the defending champions, and they're looking strong this year, but they haven't confirmed that Messi is going to be playing again.
0: That's true.
1: Do you think he will?
0: Didn't he retire for international football?
1: Yeah, back, but no, in 2016 he did, but then he's back.
0: I reckon it will be Argentina will still qualify with
1: Yeah.
0: like Enzo Fernandez.
1: Lautaro Martinez and
0: Yeah,
1: Emiliano
0: Di
1: Martinez.
0: Maria. I reckon they'll hold Argentina up, but I reckon it'll be tight in the other three, but I reckon it'll be Austria will just get over the line.
1: Yeah. Oh, Group K obviously is the Portugal. There's Colombia. They've got, I think it's Luis Diaz for Colombia. He's
0: Yeah,
1: quite
0: he's
1: good.
0: very strong.
1: Yeah, those two will qualify, my personal opinion. And in Group I, England and Croatia, I think will qualify.
0: Well, it depends if Luka Modric is playing, because I know Semenyo will play for Ghana, and if he really plays well, then there's a chance that they might get through above Croatia.
1: That's all from us. Just a reminder, the World Cup is in July with the final being played on the 19th. So hopefully the Aussies make it.
0: Yeah, definitely time to tune in for any fans. Bye.
1: Bye. See ya.
2: Hi, my name is Emmett, and here's my poem about the Harcourt fires. 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Me and my mum, my brother and my nanny, all left, and my dad and my uncle, and their friend Bo stayed at the vineyard to fight the fires.
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3: Okay, Emmett, so you just read us your poem about the fires.
4: Yeah.
3: That must have been a scary thing to go through.
4: It was, yeah.
3: But is the vineyard okay?
4: Yeah, there was a wind change. Like, if the wind didn't change for another couple minutes, it would have gone to the winery beside ours and then just went through and destroyed ours too.
3: So that sounds like it was really lucky, yeah?
4: Yeah, definitely.
3: So did any of your sheds get burnt or anything like that?
4: So we have a cool store in just down the road. So all around the whole paddock, like right next to it, it was about like not even a metre away. It was practically touching the door, the fire, and there was a shipping container. It didn't have any of our stuff, but that got destroyed. And the warehouse that we have didn't get destroyed, but all around it did.
3: Mm. Wow, that was really lucky.
4: Yeah.
3: And so, and all of your animals are okay? Have you got pets?
4: No, we don't have any pets.
3: Mm. What about your neighbours? Were they okay?
4: Our neighbours, yeah, everybody around us was fine, I think.
3: Okay, that sounds really lucky.
4: Yeah, oh, there was one person in a house like across the road from the cool store that we have. It was just down the road there, and I'm pretty sure one person might have died in that house. Yeah, like, right. The only person from the fires. Yeah. Yeah, I think it was there.
3: Wow, that's really sad and scary.
4: Yeah.
3: Do you think if it happens again you'll be more prepared this time, and you'll be like, because you'll know maybe what to expect, it won't be so shocking?
4: Yeah, we'll know what to expect, but I think we were pretty prepared because a few years back, my dad and their friends, so the guy that I was talking about, Bo, his friend, he was a firefighter, but he retired, I think, and they put in fire hoses so they could water everything down before. So I think we were pretty prepared for it.
3: Okay, that sounds good because it's important to be prepared, huh?
4: I got some feedback from my dad. So he was driving around and he said he thought it looked like some scenes from Stranger Things because it was all on fire. The power lines were down.
3: Wow. Wow. That's, yeah.
4: Yeah.
3: It's really intense, isn't it?
4: Yeah, very.
3: Yeah.
4: Me and my mum, my brother and my nanny, we all went to Chudon because my friend was, no, not Chudon, Kyneton, because my friend was with us before and their grandparents own a house up there, so they went there, and I was with, my friend was at my house before, and then we left with them. Well, like, they left, and then we came a bit after.
3: Mm. So you evacuated?
4: Yeah.
3: And how long before you could go back?
4: We went back the next day.
3: Next day, okay. Thanks for sharing.
4: It's fine.
3: Is there anything else you want to share about the fires to people out there that maybe haven't gone through it?
4: Well, if it does happen, definitely be prepared to leave. It is quite scary.
3: Thanks, Emmett.
4: It's fine. Thanks.
5: Hi, I'm Matilda.
6: And I'm Clem.
5: And you're listening to 94.9 Main FM. We're from Castlemaine North Primary School, and today
6: we have six funny accidental true stories. The first story is about the time I nearly broke out of school. This is really embarrassing.
5: Yes.
6: So basically, it was actually a few weeks ago. I was daydreaming And I thought I heard the bell go, and it was like 20 minutes until the bell.
5: You're like always daydreaming.
6: Yeah, I always
5: am. To be honest, you are always daydreaming.
6: And I thought I heard the bell go, and for like the end of school, signifying the end of school.
5: It did not go. Heads up, it did not go.
6: And it did not go. I was just daydreaming. So I went outside, I grabbed my bag, and I jumped the fence. And I was about to go off and walk back home, but then I saw everyone on the oval just like sitting, and I was like, huh? And so I jumped the fence and ran back over, and then I realised that it was actually 20 minutes until the bell. Luckily, no one noticed, as far as I know. Maybe people did notice.
5: As far as you're concerned, maybe people did notice. We don't know, though, because I haven't told anyone.
6: Yeah, that was really embarrassing. And so that is the story of how I nearly broke out of school. This next one is really funny, and it's about me.
5: It's about you, and it was really, really funny. And so... We were playing on the monkey bars, right? There's this spinny thing that I'm always doing, right?
6: Yeah.
5: And you want to copy me.
6: No.
5: You want to try and do it. And so you get on the middle bar, which is not the bar you need to do the trick. You grab onto it and then you swing off it. You whack your legs on
6: the
5: other
6: bar.
5: Yeah, the other bar. What's the edge bar thing, right?
6: I think so.
5: You face plant on the ground and you eat a bunch of sand bark.
6: And it didn't even hurt.
5: Yeah, I didn't get how that didn't hurt. That looked like it would hurt.
6: And I just started laughing instead of crying. Yes. That's a thing.
5: That's a thing, yeah. No, when you're smiling and you're doing something, apparently that doesn't hurt much. Doesn't make it hurt as much.
6: Okay.
5: Yeah. I don't know where I learned that.
6: Okay, so this next story is about my little brother.
5: The copycat.
6: The copycat. He's 2.5, and basically I was just at home living my life, doing normal stuff, and I didn't notice that my brother was copying everything I said, like every comment that I made. And I was just, you know, living life, doing something. I forgot what I was doing, but I think I, like, dropped something or broke something. I was just like, oh, bumhole. And then he looks up at me with this giant grin, and he, like, he's about to do something cheeky. And he just runs around going, bumhole, bumhole, bumhole. And my parents come in, they're just like, where did he learn bumhole from? And I was just like, that was a short story, but it was still pretty funny. So, yeah.
5: All right, this is my stilt story. So, this is the area, right? Do you know the area of the business stilt room where it's got, like, all the stuff people have done in art, right?
6: Yeah.
5: I was on the stilts because we have, like, a bunch of stilts, and I was on the rainbow ones, and I was just walking in, and me and Lola were rating the pictures. Dang. Yeah, I don't know. No, we always do it. We were rating them out of 10 and we were like, oh, that one's actually really good. And there's these, what are they called? The shoe rack. And so it's like a layered one and it goes like really close to the ground so you can like slip your foot underneath. And I accidentally slipped the stilt foot underneath. And it got stuck. And so I nearly fell backwards and I was like, Lola, help me, Lola, help me. And so she caught me and she was like, okay, let's, ooh, that one actually over there is, look, Matilda, come over here. That one looks really good. And so I went over there and I was like, that one actually is really good. Look at those details. Oh, yeah, that really looks like,
6: oh no,
5: that really looks like Archie. And so I got my foot stuck underneath it again. Oh, no. And then Sayla was like, okay, stand 10 centimetres back. It'll be safer there. And so she was like, oh, look at that detail. And so I walked up close to it again. And then I was like, oh, it is detailed. And I got my foot caught underneath the shoe rack again. God. Once again, I did it again. It was an accident. I didn't mean to.
6: So this next story is about my dog.
5: Oh, yeah.
6: She's a miniature fox terrier. So she has instincts to kill. So we were visiting my grandma's house in Ballarat and she has like a very big paddock of land. Paddock, whatever it's called.
5: I don't know what it's
6: like
5: called.
6: Like a big field.
5: Don't
6: of
5: ask
6: grass.
5: Me, I don't know what it's called.
6: A big field of grass as her garden, which is cool. And we were just, you know, visiting and I was just looking around the garden. I was on the other end of the garden. And my dog had spent the last, I don't know, 15 minutes at the flywire door, like giving the chickens the death stare, like she does to heaps of animals. So we were like, okay, we're not going to let the dog out because she will eat the chickens.
5: And likely scenario, she will eat the chicken.
7: Yeah. Anyways, and I was just chilling on the other end of the garden, which is very far away from the other end because it's a big garden. And I just hear my stepmom screaming and I turned around and my pappy had accidentally let the dog out while he was trying to go through the door. And she was, like, chasing around the chickens. Like, she was crouching down. Her eyes were fixed on them. She was just running around, like, the fastest and most focused I've seen her. And she always listens to my stepmom. Like, always. It's just, like, a thing. It's, like, my stepmom is, like, her mother. Like, she always listens to her. And my stepmom was just screaming her name, like, Badger, Badger, stop that. Stop it. Come here. But Badger was just, like, silencing them out. She was in a trance. She was just chasing them around.
5: Staring at the chickens. Like, she's like, I'm going to eat you and, like, I will kill you. These are my instincts.
7: Yeah. And it's like she couldn't hear my stepmom and everyone else screaming at her. She was, like, on a mission. She was a lady on a mission. And then my grandma, she has lots of practice with these things. She, fortunately, the chickens ran near her. One of the chickens ran in between my grandma's legs for safety. And my dog obviously chased them, like, chased them. And my grandma trapped my dog in between her legs and picked her up, and everything was good, and it was pretty funny, even though she nearly ate the chickens. And that's the end of our stories.
5: Thanks for listening to our really embarrassing but funny stories.
7: Keep listening to hear more stories, shout-outs, reports, and more.
5: Thank you.
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9: We are sitting in the courtyard with the 2026 school captain of Castlemaine North Primary School. Hello, Nellie.
10: Hi.
9: Tell me, Nellie, what's it like to be school captain of this primary school?
10: It's really fun. I get to help out with a lot of things. Like, we have a Easter hat parade every year, so we get to run that.
9: Are you in charge of assemblies?
10: No, all the 5-6s take turns doing assemblies.
9: All right, juicy question for you. You've been through term one as school captain, so you've had a bit of a sense of it. What do you think makes a good leader?
10: I think a good leader is someone who, like, listens and, listen to people's ideas and, yeah, I don't know. It's hard.
9: It's pretty hard being a leader as well sometimes.
10: Yeah.
9: Capturing and looking after everyone.
10: Yeah. Mm. I think it's good if, like, a leader is kind and helpful, mm-hmm. and, like, thinking about the community.
9: What kinds of other things do you do as a school captain?
10: We help out with, like, the buddies. We do some of that stuff. Yes. And, yeah, we just kind of, like, sometimes we have to be, like, taken out. We have SRC meetings, mm-hmm. so student council representatives, mm-hmm. so they're SRC, so they're, like, the year younger than us, mm-hmm. And we, like, plan things, like, yeah.
9: And have you been at this school since prep, or what's your journey been here?
10: I came here in grade 2 from Melbourne.
9: Yep.
10: And I had a really good teacher, and so yeah, that was a really good year.
9: And what's something that you're kind of really proud of about the cohort of people here at the school or the school itself? What's something you enjoy?
10: I love how everyone helps each other out and it's like we're a community.
9: Oh, that's beautiful. Well, congratulations, Nellie, on becoming the school captain for this year. Mm-hmm. I hope it is an enjoyable challenge for you.
10: Yeah.
9: Thanks for your time.
11: Mm-hmm. Hi, I'm Elke and I want to request a song called Our Song by Taylor Swift.

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It's The Vibe with Jared. Hope you're doing well. I'll be here with you from 2 to 3 o'clock on this glorious Sunday, broadcasting from Jarrah Country in lovely Castlemaine, from me to your ear holes with love. I hope you're doing well. I hope you're having a good week. I'm pre-recording today because I've had to unexpectedly be away today, but going to bring you some good tunes. I'm not going to bring you any movies today just because I didn't have time to review them properly, and I want to do them properly. I want to really get the message out of what the good movies are for you to see properly, but not today. But I'll be back with A Vengeance live next week. Jackie Matu, Get Up and Get It, our usual intro. A bit of a different vibe that we'll be playing the rest of the day. So when I was a few years younger than I am, a friend of my brother's made a CD, a mix CD, with lots of different music on it, all coming from about the same genre. We're talking from the 80s and into the 90s, alternative rock music, loud, speaking about bands like Fugazi, The Pixies, Sonic Youth, Slint, Sebado, Dinosaur Jr., and these tracks were very influential on myself. So I'm very happy to bring them to you. So it's going to be a bit of a rocky day today, just going to be some music from me to you, but I hope you enjoy it, and it's going to be a good rocking time. So let's get it started here. Just turn Jackie down a little bit because we've got to get him out of here. See you, Jackie. And we'll be moving on to the next track. So this is one of my favourites of all time. It is by one of the best bands of this era from Kentucky. It is the opening track of their album. Oh, I've gone blank. Of course I have. Anyway, it's Slint with Breadcrumb Trail. It's a good one. Check it out.

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okay.

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When You Wake, You're Still in a Dream by My Bloody Valentine, one of my favourite tracks from one of my favourite bands. I went and saw them years ago. I think it was at Avalon, some big netball centre or something like that. Godspeed You Black Emperor played, Ben Frost, Swans, and My Bloody Valentine were the headline, and they were terrible, objectively terrible. It maybe not be their fault. The sound was not good, and as you hear by that track, you need some really good sound, but they're still a great band. At the top of the bracket, we had Breadcrumb Trail. That's the opening track off the album I forgot to name before, Spiderland by Slint. And Breadcrumb Trail is also the name of a really good documentary if you like Slint or you like that type of music, the type of music that came out of Kentucky in the late 80s and 90s, Will Oldham, whose Bonnie Prince Billy comes up in there. Check it out. And in the middle, we had Tragic Carpet Ride by Polvo, small turn at maths rock from back in the day. 94.9 Main FM, you're listening to It's The Vibe with Jared. As I mentioned before, I'm bringing you some just tracks today. I'm going to bring you some influential tracks. This is the music I kind of listen to myself. Don't bring it to the radio that much because it's a little bit heavier for a Sunday afternoon. I like to give some different vibes, but hey, it's my show today and we're going to kick on. All right, so this next one goes out to my boys because they love it. It's from one of my favorite bands, artists from Washington, D.C., who live by principle, from Minor Threat but turned into Fugazi. This is Waiting Room.

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Why you cut your face? That is Cut Your Face by June of 44, and it is a banger. And at the top of the bracket, we had My Black Ass by Shellac. Title track, not the title track, the opening track of the great album At Action Park. And actually, no, that wasn't at the top of it. At the top of it, we had Fugazi with Waiting Room. That goes out to my boys because I put that on their little music player and they love it. 94.9 Main FM here with Jared listening to It's The Vibe. I'll be here with you until 3 o'clock on this Sunday afternoon. Hope you're doing well. Hope you're digging the tracks. As mentioned before, no movies today, but there are some good documentaries I mentioned before that you can see about music, such as we'll be playing today. There's one about Slint called Breadcrumb Trail. There's a Dinosaur Jr. documentary. Maybe I'll bring a show where we can talk about them one day. But just bringing you some seminal tracks in my life that were introduced to me when I was just a lad, and they have been a constant in my life ever since. All right, hope you're doing well. Let us keep it going. No more mucking around, and let's go from a same era, the same sound. But just going back in the last bracket, just a shout out Fugazi and rest in peace, Steve Albini from Shellac, and even June of 44, musical artists that just live by principle of putting out their music independently, not really worrying about corporations, doing it themselves, and yeah, good people to hold up as heroes in the music world. All right, let us go back-to-back Pixies because they're awesome.

0: Hey, you. Not you. Yeah, you. 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That's right, you. 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

I don't know how you could go wrong in any time of the day or night by putting on Dinosaur Jr. They are fantastic. That was Little Furry Things by Dinosaur Jr. And in preparing for this late last night, I was like, oh, I gotta get some tracks together when we put on. And I ended up listening to Dinosaur Jr. for most of it because it's banger after banger after banger. Before that, we had REM with the song Driver 8 of their IRS years. I really love REM from that era, and I love that song. And then we opened it up with double bangers from the Pixies. We started with Something Against You that makes me smile every time I hear it, and then River Euphrates, both from Surfer Rosa, that came out, I'm dating myself, around when I was born. I'll say around. So keep you guessing. 94.9 Main FM, you're listening to It's The Vibe with Jared. I'll be here with you until 3 o'clock on this Sunday. Hope you're having a wonderful time listening to some banging tracks that came to me when I was a lad and had a real influence, and we're going to keep it going. Not too long to go. But this next one, speaking of Dinosaur Jr., this is by Sebado. Sebado was an offshoot of Dinosaur Jr., led by Lou Barlow, who plays bass in Dinosaur Jr., but he plays guitar in Sebado. And this is a great one. It's a little bit slower, but it's banger. Not too amused.

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5: I love it, man. 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

back on you.

a chill way to bring this lovely little show that we're doing towards the end. That was Wish Fulfillment, an alternative version of the track by Sonic Youth. It's called the rehearsal tape version, but I've seen it named as other things, and I really like that one. It was actually the first version of the track that I heard off that album that a friend of my brother's gave me that had a lot of the tracks that we've heard today and had a big influence on my life. Top of the bracket, we had Not Till Muse by Sebado off the great album Bake Sale, and then Pavement, because just throw some Pavement in your life. And it'll make you feel better. And that was Cut Your Hair. 94.9 Main FM. Hope you're doing well. You're listening to It's the Vibe with Jared. We're coming to a close. Don't have too much longer. And I hope you've enjoyed today. Hope you're getting out there, getting some good vibes and listening to some good tracks, seeing some good films. I'm going to come back next week with a few movies to talk about them properly. And get them into your recommendation list. But let's finish up here. I hope you guys have a great day. I'm going to get out of here. Keep Main FM in your ear holes, because there'll be some wonderful vibes coming to you right after this. But we're going to listen to a track by Squirrelbait. Squirrelbait was a offshoot of Slint that we heard before. And this track is called Sun God. All right, guys. See you later.

0: In summing up, it's the Constitution, it's Mabo, it's justice, it's law, it's the vibe, and no, that's it, it's the vibe. I rest my case.
1: Thank you, Jared, for the past hour. He was out of the studio this week, but great to hear him bringing us an entertaining episode, music-focused. I'm with you now until 4. My name's Bonnie, and I'm here live in the studio. You can text in on 0488 63186. This show is called Tone Poem. I'm sure you're familiar with the drill, but just in case this is the first time you've tuned in at Sunday at 3, Tone Poem is an hour of music and sound curated to accompany the work of a poet from somewhere in place and time. This week we're going to take a trip back or kind of stay with where I was at a couple of weeks ago on Tone Poem, which was with some early Chinese Buddhist poetry. Last time we heard from the poet Tao Qian, and this week we're going to hear from a slightly later poet from the Tang Dynasty, Wang Wei. Quite a famous poet from this era, if you're into that tradition of early Buddhism, the beginnings of landscape scroll painting, and a style of poetry that's very spare, observational, and contemplative. So, a few short poems this week from Wang Wei from the 8th century of the Northern Dynasty, as it was then in China, inventor of the landscape scroll painting and a cornerstone of early Chinese Buddhist poetry. We'll hear like 3 or 4 very short poems and a lot of really interesting music to go with it. There's a mix of classical Tang Dynasty Chinese instrumentation as well as some other contemplative kind of tones. Let's hear from our sponsors here at Main FM, and then we'll kick off.
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1: This is Tone Poem. My name's Bonnie, and for the next most of an hour, we're going to hear music and sound to accompany some short poems by the 8th century Chinese poet Wang Wei. I mentioned at the top of the show, Wang Wei was writing in the Tang Dynasty in the northern provinces of China, and he was a Chan Buddhist monk and a recluse, and also the inventor of the landscape scroll painting. So he got a lot done. All right, strap in. We'll float away to some rivers and some mountains. There's going to be a bit of moss, a bit of mist, some streams, some clouds, and some thoughts.

You're listening to Main FM. This is Tone Poem and I'm Bonnie. We started the show with a folk recording of a Chinese Buddhist priest chanting from the 20th century, I believe. We followed up with the Tang Dynasty inspired composition, Moderato Decorated Six Beak by Yu Zhunfa. Just there we heard Ciel with the track Bamboo. Coming up, a couple of poems by the 8th century Chinese poet Wang Wei. This is the Derrida Column from the brand new album Renaissance, Your Shadow at Morning.

deep in the mountain wilderness, where nobody ever comes. Only once in a great while, something like the sound of a far-off voice, the low rays of the sun slip through the dark forest and gleam again on shadowy moss. Men sleep. The cassia blossoms fall. The spring night is still in the empty mountains. When the full moon rises, it troubles the wild birds. From time to time, you can hear them above the sound of the flooding waterfalls.

on Tone Poem this afternoon. We just heard from Liu Feng. The track's called Melody from a Bamboo House. Playing Tang Dynasty instrument, pipa, I believe it's called. Before that was Tang Dynasty Battle by Ya Wovel and John Tenchi. And at the top of that bracket, we heard a track called Difu by Sheila Jit and Bamboo Sky, and a couple of short poems by the Tang Dynasty poet Wang Wei, translated by Kenneth Rexroth. This is Laurie Spiegel, Appalachian Grove number 3.

in the empty mountains after the new rain. The evening is cool, soon it will be autumn. The bright moon shines between the pines. The crystal stream flows over the pebbles, girls coming home from washing in the river. The rustle through the bamboo grove. Lotus leaves dance behind the fisherman's boat. The perfumes of spring have vanished, but my guests will long remember them. Alighting from my horse to drink with you, I asked, "Where are you going?" You said, "Retreating to lie in the southern mountains." Silent, I watch the white clouds, endless in the distance.

Rounding out our hour with the Tang Dynasty poetry of Wang Wei this afternoon on Tone Poem. You just heard, of course, from Alice Coltrane, that track is Wisdom Eye. Before that was Space One by Nala Sinofro. The heavier track before that was Nyx by Dawn of Midi. Near the top of that bracket, second to the first, is a track by Japanese artist Susumu Yokota, who's done some album, at least one album, in homage to Tang Dynasty music. That track was called Azukiro no Kori. And at the very top, the FX Twin with Flim. Here's Brian Eno and Beattie Wolf, Ringing Ocean.

Finishing up the hour for a tone poem just for this week, but there'll be more next week. Thank you for a wonderful text, whoever that was, who's enjoying the show. And presciently they mentioned that people subscribe to Main FM because of what shows like this provide for the listener, which is a lovely compliment to tone poem, but more importantly a reminder that the Main FM Radiothon is coming up in a couple of weeks, really. 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You can choose to subscribe to Tone Poem if you want during Radiothon. That'd be great. Either way, make sure you be a part of it between September 11 and 19. That's it for me this week. No Alice in Studio One, sadly, this week. She's away. So stick around for some fantastic Main FM random selection tunes and Jolene coming in at 5. Catch you next week.

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0: Coming up at the Tap Room, August 14, catch Couch Street Duo, playing all your favourites from Joni to the Mac. Later that evening, don't miss the sensational Nicholas Ellaby, featuring Kel Dark. Then Sunday, August 16, Rachel Clark and Harvey Blues are excited to make their duo debut at the Tap Room. Don't miss it. 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

Hi, you're listening to Main FM, it's Parallel Islands, welcome to the show. Hope you're having a wonderful, been a wonderful sunny Sunday, so get out there and enjoy that winter sun, but make sure you come back, yeah, or make sure you're on your way back on your radio, listening to the show. So, nothing special planned today, just the usual barrage of music that I want to hear, and I hope you want to hear it too. I might just put out the call for texts straight away, so 0488-63186, 0488-63186. That was a bit of a interesting cart of music. That was Charlie and the Go-Go Boys, a band out of Singapore, from their EP Hala Agogo from 1967. So that's what was happening in Singapore. That was psychedelia in Singapore in 1967. I mean, maybe they just love the shadows and they just want it to go on and on forever. Pretty cool. And before that, Bonnie Mercer, another Melbourneite, and with her guitar drones. And that was originally released on a cassette called Old Moon, New Moon, and then it was part of a split album with the band YLP, who are pretty good too. That came out in 2021. And we started off with a bit of, Camilla Sparks. I like part of that. There's part of it that irked me. But I guess it's kind of interesting. Camilla Sparks with three S's at the end. And her real name is Barbara Lenhoff. She was born in Kenora, in the small town in the Great Lakes of northwestern Ontario, Canada. And there you go. A couple of years ago, I did a interview with Peter Jeffries. I can't believe it was a couple of years ago. Who's, well, you know, he's so famous he's written a book that has not been self-published. It's been published by a publisher. And he was, you know, basically in the 80s and the 90s he was doing things right through to about 2004, and then he decided to, you know, get a proper job. I think all the touring, yeah, he missed probably New Zealand. Who wouldn't? And so he hasn't made an album since 2004, so it's a great treat. I presume he's retired now. He's getting back to music, and he's putting an album out called, when's it coming out? That's going through my head, that Singapore. I think it's coming out in October, or end of September, from what he was saying. And it's called The Day They Let You Out Is The Day You Might Not Get Let You Come Back. And there's a couple of songs, you know, showing what it's all about, this album. He has put out a single of Nilsson covers late last year, I think. I was lucky just because I put him onto Nilsson that he gave me a free copy. I didn't think I deserved it, but anyway, that's fine. And this song,
Maybe I should. Ooh! That's what happens when you press the wrong fader. There's so much pain involved. But this is called Can't Fly from Peter Jeffrey's new album, due out in late September.

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You're listening to Main FM, it's Parallel Islands. And you just heard Caterina Barbieri, who people who've listened to this show for a while would know that I play. I like her Buchla synthesizer workouts. But she's in collaboration there with saxophonist Bendek Geske. That was a song called Impatience, comma, Magma. And the comma isn't spelt comma. I just thought I'd put the comma in there. And that came out in April. The

This is the problem that some people don't realise. Anyway, before that, Lina Plantinos. She's a Greek composer, electronic musician, singer, and she started in 1981, her first album, and her last album came out last year, so goodness knows, I didn't want to have to look through every album, but that was called, put it in a file that says goodbye. It was called Summer and Alibi. And Peter Jeffries' Can't Fly. I notice there's a bit of a hint of mortality in that song. Never heard that from PJ before, but it's a classic PJ. Yeah, the guy's a musician through and through, right from the 80s. Yeah. He might have been a music teacher for a while, but now he's back with us in the music world. Everyone, we can clap our hands. I hear the applause out there. All right. Now I'm going to move back to Nippon in 1975. I don't even know if I pronounced Nippon right. Is it Nippon or... this is Nobuo Kawana. She only put out one album, and this is posthumously put out because when she was 20, she fell ill and was in and out of hospital and died at 20, which is a sad loss because this album is fantastic, and this song is called Nobuo's Sea Temple. And we're going to have a listen to it.

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5: 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So you just heard the House of All. They've got a new album out. Unfortunately, they've just broken up after, what, three albums? And this is a... called The Best of the Jest, BBC Sessions and More, so a bit of live stuff as well. And that was A Creature Came Slinking on the Riley Co. Radio BBC 6 music session on the 10th of February 2025. House of All, for those who don't know, who are Fall people, made up of ex-Fall members and led by one of the originals, Martin Brammer. He's a very nice guy. I think he lives pretty close to where I was born, from his posts. Yes, we are in contact. And before that, Flora, a band out of Stuttgart in, how do you pronounce it? I can't remember. I'll say the English version. Germany. A project featuring Flora, Lensman vocals, guitar, Moritz Finkenbeier bass, Christina Arlekova and keys, on Yoon Park on drums, and they all look young and sprightly, ready for action. No wrinkles on them. And Lost Animal, there are wrinkles on him. His first album in a while, one Jared Sorrell, I think. can't remember his last name. I've known him for years. That was Forever. It Never Is Forever. And that was off a new album that's going to come out in October called Give Some, Get Some. And we started with Nobue Kawana, which is just a bunch of songs. It seemed like it's a concept album because it has narration and lots of 30 seconds to 1 minute songs. So that was a bunch of them. All in a nice little package. All right, now I'm going to play something, a flexi disc I got in a book, which is about Tana Tuva, that's it. I'm trying to think of the place. Back when it was part of Russia and it was behind the Iron Curtain, these American guys were obsessed with throat music and were trying to get in, and they eventually did. And they were welcomed warmly, and there's a, I don't know if those recordings were made on their journey, but this is called Artie Serveur, or something like that, from D. Dunbar Daza.

Ooh, that was a quick stop, wasn't it? So you just heard Maki Akasawa. Where are we? A Japanese jazz and blues singer, lyricist, and composer. That's from the 70s, that's all I can say. She put out lots of different albums in the 70s. But anyway, that was called Govinda. I can tell you the title of the track, but, you know, everything else is in Japanese characters, so I can't tell you what it is in English, which album it's from. Before that, The Fall, Hexen, Definitive, / Strife Not, from their Perverted by Language album from 1983. I only played that because I recently got another copy. I once had a copy that I bought in Kmart, will you believe? I mean, back when the independents had these interesting distributions that you could get your records into Kmart. Personally, I know a lot of people like stuff they did later, but I think that's their last great album. Although they've did some great stuff afterwards, but in Apache form. They had a mighty band behind them back then. And we started with D. Dhamma Daza. I tried. They're much better at it than I am. Ati Sayir from Tanatuva, which is, it's part of Russia, but southern part of Russia, north of Mongolia, really, around the area. And, yes. So what are we going to play now? Good question. How about some more Singapore stuff? This keeps coming up on my social media feed, so I have to bow down to its Singaporeanness. Singaporean 60s. This is Li O Chi, Flame of Love.

0: think that death was war, but that's just me. But don't get me wrong, but yeah, those death wish movies are okay. But Bruce Willis, I don't care for him. I never did like him as much as other people did. Back to you, Desi. This is KD7EUF.
1: KD3NZI. I believe what you were saying. I like Charles Bronson and all the Death Wish movies. But I do have I do like Bruce Willis. I like all the Die Hard movies. I like Bruce Willis and the last Death Wish. That was awesome. So yeah, I just kind of opened up my mind a little bit more. I like all the same genres, you know, even the Fast and the Furious is the same kind of thing. Maybe you're not like the actors, but, well, as far as like the show that I'm watching right now is NCIS Los Angeles. It reminds me of A-Team. The A-Team back in the 70s was just like this particular show right now. This is corny.
0: Yeah. Well, another movie type of series I liked is the original Planet of the Apes. Second one was okay. The last one was okay. But the second, I think the third and fourth were better. But, and I have them all on DVD. I found them on DVD, the whole set, so I bought the whole set. Have it. There he is right there. And didn't think I'd ever find the whole set on DVD, but I did. And then the original Star Trek movies. I'd love to have all of them on DVD. I think that'd be great. First one, it was okay. The others are better. Voyage Home. No. Stuff like that. But yeah, there's a few Terminators, the original Terminator movies.
2: 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It's Parallel Islands. Laughing to myself a little bit. That's pretty cool. Hayley Palumbo, who I've played a bit lately. Well, over the last few years, she's got an album called Radio Utah with Musical Accompaniment, which came out in May. Well, it's just an EP, really. She says, here are clips collected from Web SDR, amateur radio operators, yakking with musical accompaniment by

by me. Thanks, Haley. That was beautiful. And before that, Seraphim, Side A, track 3. I don't know much about them. I believe it's a girl, solo girl. I did see something about them, but I can't find it anymore. The mystery will have to remain there. Before that's Francois Hardy. I've got it in my head that I need to collect lots of Francois Hardy 7-inch EPs. That's from one that's from 1966 called Voila, and that track is called Que Poet Dire. I'm sure my French is great. And Li Ochi, Flame of Love. Makes me want to watch some silent Chinese movies now. And another vinyl acquisition recently. Been buying too many, way too many. The shiny face of capitalism, eh? Everything's so shiny and new and pretty and, oh, and you got money in the bank. Oh, you got to get rid of it. Oh, that sounded, sorry if it sounded sexual, it didn't mean to be. And I purchased Pete Shelley of the Buzzcocks fame, his first album, Homo Sapien, because I was a big fan of Homo Sapien, which was a bit of a hit in Australia, but did nothing in England. This is a song from that album. It's called I Guess I Must Have Fallen in Love with Myself, which we all do.

Well, another show quickly over. It's funny how it always gets to six and you think, oh, gee, that was a long hour, and then the last hour goes really fast. Anyway, stay tuned. The wonderful three-point turn is gearing up the power supply, flexing the muscles, twitching the knees for a great show. So, you're listening to K8A, Kather Holsetter, American violinist, composer, and band leader who's been deeply invested in exploring, preserving, and expanding Ethiopian traditional sounds for the last 15 years. This is Belomi Bena. I don't know if it's a traditional Egyptian song. Before that, Shiran from her Electro Baghdad album, which came out last year. Don't know where she hails from. Says Tel Aviv, but it's funny how a lot of food in Israel and Iran are the same, but they fighting each other. Anyway, and I think a lot of the music is, they're like the same music as well. And Pete Shelley, yeah. Well, I guess he must have fallen in love with himself. All right, I will get you back for a bit louder K8A for, and I will see you on the turnaround next time, probably next week. I don't have any plans to do anything, but you never know. So I will see you when I see you.

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Good evening, Castle Maine. Welcome to 3 Point Turn on Maine FM, the greatest little station in the nation. My name's Will, and you get me for 3 hours tonight. 3 hours or until I drop is the deal. Unfortunately, Jerry won't be able to make it in for Tracks of Whack this evening, so if you're planning on tuning into that show, my deepest condolences to you. You're stuck with me. But, that's alright, because I've got lots of music in the pipeline. I'm still working out how we're gonna, get our way through the 3 hours, but I think it's gonna be fun, one way or another. So if you're all having a lovely night out there, hope you've all had a beautiful sunny weekend. I'd like to acknowledge that this episode is being broadcast live on the unceded lands of the Djadjarrung people, and I'd like to pay respects to elders past, present, to any First Nations people who might be tuning in this evening. This was and always will be First Nations land, of course. Behind me right now, the one and only Finn Rees is back on Mr. Bongo. He's Melbourne royalty, but he's living over in the UK, kicking goals, and he's back with an EP called Another Spring. After his highly acclaimed record, Dawn is a Melody, from, I think it was 2024. I'm gonna let this one play out, and then we got some throwbacks for you. Stick around.

So as I was saying, that was Finn Reeves out of Melbourne, Australia. A track called Another Spring, which has just been released on the one and only Mr. Bongo record label. Behind me right now, a bit of Milton Banana Trio. Shout out to Ginny who picked this record up. It's called Samba e Isso. And it's just a really good time. So as I was saying, 3 hours of music ahead this evening. It would be great to break it up with a little bit of audience participation. So if you do feel like getting involved this evening at some point, you're more than welcome to. The number is 0488 631 86. That number was 0488 631 86. Let me know what you've been up to this weekend, what you feel like listening to, what you've been listening to. I'm always keen to hear what our listeners are listening to out there. And it can be literally anything, something old, something new, one of your all-time favourite tunes. They're usually the things we like to listen to on this show. Let me know and I'll try and queue it up. I do have about 30 records here with me, so that should keep us going for a fair while.

I'm going to play one for you in a minute by a band called Goose. Not Geese, Goose, singular. And also probably not the band Goose that you're thinking of, the one from the US. No, this is a group out of Adelaide, Australia, who, I really dig. So give this a listen. Tell me what you think. All right, here we go. Bit of a slow groover. You're on 3.10.

That was Goose with L-O-V-E, Love. Go check them out. They're out of Adelaide, Australia. Very cool band. Here's a bit of Tower of Power for you.

All right, I actually forgot how long that one goes for, so hopefully you're enjoying it out there. That was Feel So Good by Chuck Mungwin. All right, here is something new.

All right, that was a group out of Denmark called Clapper. Very cool quartet. That released a record maybe 2 years ago, and that's just a new single that's come out in the last week. Really enjoying it. Hey, thanks so much for getting in touch on the text line, people. So we've heard from Ginny, as usual, which is amazing. Thank you, Ginny, for getting in touch and loving the vibes so far. I've also had anonymous text in saying hello again, loving the extra time we're getting for the show tonight. I'd love to hear some Massive Attack, because apparently they put on an incredible show earlier this week in Melbourne. I think it was at the Forum. I did see some footage from this gig. It looked absolutely unreal. Just the visual show alone looked amazing. So I can only imagine what it was like to be there. Thank you for getting in touch, Anonymous. I'm going to play that one for you now. So this is Unfinished Sympathy. And I actually had some Massive Attack lined up later in the show, funnily enough, but not this one. So here it is. Here's Unfinished Sympathy.

Let's keep that vibe going for a bit. Here's some New Order. You're on 3.10, people. Sit tight, you got another 2.5 hours with me.

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3: And we're back. Well, thank you for tuning in to 3 Point Turn this evening, everyone. I just heard during the break that our lovely anonymous caller was, of course, Christy Snellman, tuning in from Reza, I'm assuming. He didn't say that, but I think so. He was at that gig last week, you lucky duck. Not only was he at that gig, get this, here's the week he's had: Massive Attack, Eddie Currents on Thursday, and then the Drones on Friday. That is quite the itinerary, my friend. Well done. Very jealous, as usual. But hey, we're going to keep it on the UK kind of vibe for a minute with a bit of a different kind of approach, though. So this is an act called My Precious Bunny, which is the solo project of Lily Walter, who is one half of Dream Pop duo Penelope Isles. And I've just been having a listen to this record this week. I'm really enjoying it, in particular this track. It's called I Go Up, You Go Down. And I'm going to play it for you now.

Alright, so just then we heard Wednesday, great band out of the new US, North Carolina, I guess. That great scene out that way. And then before that we had Mary in the Junkyard, who are a cool band out of the UK that my good friend and brother-in-law, I guess, kind of put me on to. Yeah, really digging that record too. So that was Mary in the Junkyard with Blood. And now I'm going to play some Attica Basement for you. And this track is called Australia. You're on 3.10.

So there's some things you just can't do when you've got a 1 hour radio show that you can absolutely do when you've got a 3 hour radio show. And that's play 10 minute Jimi Hendrix songs.

Shout out to everyone getting in touch on the text line. Thanks, Georgia. Thanks, Peter. Here's some more Massive Attack for you, Chrissy.

I popped this song on the other night, and gotta tell you, it hits different in the age of AI. So, on that note, thank you for spending your night with real people. Much obliged. I'm gonna let this one play out, then we'll go to some promos, and then let me know what you want to hear next. I'm up for anything, if you are. You're tuned in to Main FM, the greatest little station in the nation.

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Seamless transition there, my apologies. You tuned in to 3 Point Turn. Jerry's not here tonight. You got me for another 2 hours. Bad luck.

I think I've lost the plot a bit in here. Yeah, just stay with me. This is Heavy Hancock. That was the Tribe Called Quest. Before that, we had Little Feet from the brilliant Waiting for Columbus live record, 1977. And before that, Big Bill Brunzi with Big Bill's Blues from, I don't know when, 1920 or something.

0: All right, you're tuned in to 3 Point Turn, filling in for Jerry on Tracks of Whack. I've got another hour and a bit to go, so I hope you're having fun. I'm going to play some promos now and then come and do some more talking and then play some more music and stuff. Okay.
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So that was Kurt Vile off his new record, Philadelphia's Been Good to Me. And from what I can tell, it's a song about how Neil Young and the Boss aren't from Philadelphia, but they've sung about Philadelphia and they shouldn't be doing that given that they're not from Philadelphia, but it's okay because Kurt Vile still loves them. Yeah. So I want to play a track for you now that is by a friend of a friend of mine. I've been really digging it. I've been following this guy's music for a few years now. His name's Charlie Graydon out of New South Wales. And he's a really brilliant songwriter. And this song's just got such an earworm of a chorus. It's been in my head all week, can't get it out. Unfortunately, it's about to be in your head. Well, fortunately, it's about to be in your head too, so buckle up. This is Charlie Graydon with Heathrow.

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Right, home stretch now. You're tuned in to 3 Point Turn, and we're into our third hour. How are you all feeling out there? If you can still hear me, let me know.

Apologies, it is an earworm, but I'm not going to play it again. I thought I had something cute, and clearly it was not, so I'm just going to slowly fade that out. And all right, here's some Millie Strange off a record that came out last year that I really enjoyed, and I'm just enjoying more and more as time goes on, actually. This track's called Don't Call My Name, Millie Strange.

Alright, that was Millie Strange there with Don't Call My Name. Brilliant record, as I was saying. It's great to see her live in Castlemaine last year at Town Folk, and how amazing that Town Folk sold out this year already. That's going to be my Meredith this year. Don't think I'm going to be able to make it to Meredith, but I'm just as excited for that lineup, to be honest. It's a perler. So, I realise I haven't announced the tracks in a while. I apologise for that. I think the last one I announced was about 10 tracks ago. So I hope your memories are good, or you've got Shazam on hand, or both. So, after Charlie Graydon with Heathrow, the Earworm, we had Gabriella Cohen with Water, for a beautiful record. Must have been 2022. Because it was, yeah. Anyway, I remember seeing her at the Theatre Royal with probably a 7 or 8 piece band, a big band, and, you know, they were singing 3-part harmony. It was just incredible. Really great live band. Great record. Speaking of live gigs, I saw the Steinbecks last night at the Bridge Hotel, which was really great, and I played a track of theirs called At Akaroo Rock. Sorry, Joel, if I've mispronounced that. Then we had Tom Petty, Rock Around With You, fun track off their first LP back in 1977, I think. Nah, it might have been a bit later than that. Courtney Barnett, new track called Wonder off her record earlier this year. That record, again, you know, it's growing on me. I heard that track again recently and went, yeah, this is really great. It's just vintage Courtney. Then we had Andy Gollidge with Rescue Me, one of my favourite records, Strength of a Queen, that he released in 2018, 2019. Then we had Bob Weir, The Greatest Story Ever Told. The wonderful one and only Bob Weir. Bonnie Light Horseman, I Know That You Know. Another great record that came out a couple of years ago. Cat Stevens, Hard-Headed Woman. You know, nothing special about T for the Tiller Man. That's just a run-of-the-mill record. Actually got that one at the mill. It's a good find. I think it was only 30, 40 bucks. Then we had Big Rig with Bachelorette, cool band out of Canada, and then, yeah, now we're back up to time, so we had Millie Strange, Don't Call My Name, and behind me right now, Ahmed Jamal with My Funny Valentine.

0: Apologies for the condition of that record. Clearly, I haven't taken good enough care of it. Alright, we got one more track. Good night, Castleman. See you next week. Back to our regularly scheduled programming. Thanks for hanging.
1: You're a delightful audience, ladies and gentlemen. I thank you. And I hope this doesn't come as a severe shock, but I'm through. Oh, yeah. Oh, it's boozing time. One more what? I'm going to the bar. I'll be saying that to the waiter in a minute. One more, please.

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0: happy people.
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0: Hello there, drama kings and dreamer queens, and welcome all to Night Rambles, episode 85. Tonight, the fully factual and freakishly fractal secret phrase is
1: forest friends and feelings.
0: Come a long way since we last looked back, but we've still got a long way to go, apparently. But a fun thing to do when you're on holiday is to meet up with a bunch of old pals and go for a walk amongst the trees. And then you can breathe in the green-tinged darkness and feel all the feels that you've spent years fleeing from. Often, this results in much strong language and adult concepts, which is as it should be, and this is a definite possibility tonight, as it always is. All of this may bring you back to yourself and cause love to surround you. Of course, there are no guarantees in this life, so you take your chances when you can. But here's hoping. Let's ramble then.
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0: And these are my rambles.

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So far this evening, we started out with Night Owl Hollow and Night. And then we heard Avishai Shimoni with Infinity. Anna Vaus with Human Being. Julia Jacqueline with I Wish. Cadibostany with Walking with a Ghost. Lortica with Music for Friends. Rabbit Island with In the Forest, Far Away. And underneath us at the moment, Entheo with Beauty and Truth. Okay. Feeling anything? Me too. Let's ramble.

listening to Night Rambles on Main FM 94.9. Last time we spoke, we were listening to Entheo and Beauty and Truth. Since then, we've heard Luke DeCisio with P.S. Remember, the angels don't stop singing. And then Paleo Wolf with Other World. Ella Vanderwood with Loving the World Anyway. Emile Perrault with Perdu dans la forêt digitale, or Lost in the Digital Forest. And currently we're listening to Happy Axe with There It's Night. Okay, who knows what will come next? I certainly don't. So let's

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I'm not sure what I thought it would be. A feeling, maybe. Or an answer shaped like one. But the forest doesn't give you answers. It removes the need for one. It removes There is a moment just before you understand something where your body already knows, where something shifts not in front of you but behind your eyes. I think I've been chasing that feeling, or maybe avoiding it.

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Or at least I thought it did. It gives me distance. A way to hold things still. To turn something alive into something I can look at. But it also keeps me back. Always one layer away, one step removed, like I'm touching the world through a pane of glass. Sometimes I wonder if I've been looking for something I can only find without it. If I step out from behind the lens, maybe I just don't see it. Maybe I'm in it.

0: never really felt like a choice for me. Even now, outside of what I had, I wasn't existing before this version of me. It's not a choice. It was the only option.
1: Still, you took him. You left the others behind.
0: I didn't leave. I just stopped trying to be like them.
1: They talk about you, don't they?
0: Quietly. Like I can't hear it. Like I'm not still a part of them. Like they're not a beat in the background of my head.
1: Maybe you were never meant to stay inside the circle.
0: That doesn't mean it doesn't hurt.
1: In the past.

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But it doesn't feel like that anymore. It feels like the world is deciding how it wants to be seen. And I'm just there for it.

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There are gaps. 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Moments that don't quite hold together. Like something is moving just outside of sequence.

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I saw something. Or I think I did. I see them all the time. Not directly. More like the edge of things. The edge of something. The edge of it. A shape that didn't quite belong. A movement that didn't resolve. Or maybe something that belonged more than anything else. The kind of thing you catch just before you look at it. And when I turned, there was nothing there. Just the frame I had been building. The light. The composition. The version of the forest I wanted to see. I think I've been chasing that version. The romantic one. The romantic one. And in doing that, I've been missing something else. Something that doesn't want, that doesn't wait to be framed, that can't be viewed through the lens.

I don't know if it was real, but I haven't been able to stop thinking about it. Not the image, the feeling, like the forest was watching me realize something I wasn't meant to. There's a weight here, not heavy, just constant, like being held in place by something that doesn't need to touch you. I keep coming back to the water. I don't know why. It feels like an edge or a threshold. Something about it feels... I had a thought. Maybe I'm not documenting this place. Maybe I'm being recorded by it.

There's a version of me that feels further away each time I come here. Not gone, just less fixed. I used to think I was alone out here. Now I'm not sure that was ever true. If something is watching, I don't think it's hostile, but I don't think it's neutral either. It feels like being recognized, not as a person, as something else, something older than person. I don't know what happens if I stay here long enough, if I keep following that feeling to wherever it leads.

I don't think I'll be the same when I leave. Or maybe...

This is Main FM 94.9, and you're listening to Night Rambles. The last time we spoke, we were listening to Happy Axe, and There It's Night. And then we heard Travis DeVries with In the Forest, I Found Myself. And then Aram Bajakian with The Poet's Inner World. And then Max Richter with Of Earth and Heaven. Currently we're listening to Judith Wegman with Hidden Landscape. And this shall continue for a short while, and then we'll go into something else. That is a promise. All right, let's ramble.

So, once again, this is Main FM 94.9, and you're listening to Night Rambles. In the last part of our journey tonight, we started at Judith Wegman and Hidden Landscape. And since then, we've heard Madra Salak with The Man Who Seeks Pleasure Live. And then Friendships, How I Used to Paint. Then Hannah Stretton with Seagull Theory. And then Paula Asguima with Sound Preferences or The Shape of Silence. And yes, that's what's finishing off the show tonight for us, and is in the background right now. So, lots of friends, lots of forests. Oh, I'm feeling the feeling, so, and I think I need to go and lie down. So, I'm going to do that, and you'll hopefully join me again next week when we do something else. Until then, may all your rambles be pleasant.

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2: Dark Moments from time to time has subject matter, themes, genres that may be, well, not everyone's cup of tea. 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
0: horror.
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Prepare for a two-hour nightmare of creepy stories and eerie music. The screaming never stops on Dark Moments.

Hello out there. Is it dark? Is it misty? Foggy? Cloudy? Can you see the moon? Or is it obscured by shadows? The darkness brings so much wonder and so much terror. Well, there's always terror in the studios here on Dark Moments Returns on 94.9 Main FM. Tonight, we open with some of the more recent Halloween music from John Carpenter, Daniel Davies, and Cody Carpenter. And it's going to take us straight into our haunted

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0: Here's your ale, sir.
1: Ah, thank you. Ah. Landlord, is it possible to hire a gig from you? I came from Ferndale this morning to meet a fellow practitioner here, but my horse went lame, and I have no means of transport home.
0: We're rather busy, as you can see, sir. I'm sure I could spare one of my men. John! John!
2: Yes, sir, Mr. Warren?
0: Has Robert come back from that errand yet?
2: No, sir.
0: No, I see. Then you'd better wake up Isaac right away.
2: Sir?
1: Wake up Isaac? If you pardon me saying so, landlord, that sounds rather odd. Do your ostlers go to bed in the daytime?
0: This one does, sir. He dreams, too.
1: Dream?
0: Terrible dreams, sir. He cries out in his sleep and he tosses and turns.
1: Really? Landlord, I have a fancy for seeing this man before you wake him. I'm a doctor, and if this strange sleeping and dreaming of his comes from anything wrong in his brain, I may be able to help.
0: I rather think you'll find his complaint past all doctoring, sir. But if you'd like to see him, you're welcome, I'm sure. He's in the stable, if you'd like to follow me. You see what I mean, Doctor?
3: Yes. How old did you say he was?
0: Nearly 60.
3: Well, he looks a withered old man of 80.
0: I know, sir. I was shocked, too, when I saw him for the first time. It made me feel cold inside. Look, you see how restless he is?
3: He's going to speak.
4: Wake up! Wake up, Dad! Murder!
0: It's always the same, sir.
3: Don't touch him.
0: But if you want a gig, sir...
5: Light grey eyes with a droop in the left eyelid. Flaxen hair with a gold-yellow streak in it. All right, mother. Fair white arms with a down on them.
4: The knife? Always the cursed knife! First one side, then the other. You see, devil! Where is the knife?
3: My God, how he suffers. Do you know anything about this man's past life?
0: Yes, sir. I know pretty well all about it. And an uncommon queer story it is, to be sure. Most people don't believe it, of course, but it's true, for all that.
3: I'd like to know more about him, if I may. Landlord, I'm in no particular hurry. Will you tell me his story over some lunch? Perhaps we could share a bottle of sherry.
0: Your health, sir.
1: You too, landlord.
0: Well, it's a dreadful story, sir. He seems fated. You know what I mean? A man without luck. Everything seemed to go wrong for him from the start. His father died when he was a baby, and his mother had a fair struggle bringing him up, with the result that Isaac arrived in middle life with an ailing mother, no savings, no wife or children. Then, through his mother, he heard of a job going as a stable helper at a gentleman's residence in a town about 18 miles away. So she packed Isaac off one morning, and he walked there, reaching the house in the late afternoon.
1: Go on.
0: Well, bad luck struck again, because he found on arrival that the post had already been filled. Isaac took it well, however, and before starting for home, he learnt from a nearby inn that he might save a few miles by following a new road, which he took. Just as it was getting dark, the rain started to come on, and the wind began to rise, and the first house he came to was a lonely roadside inn, standing on the outskirts of a thick wood.

0: Evening, innkeeper.
1: Evening, sir. You're lucky. I was just about to lock up.
0: Have you room for the night, please?
1: If you can pay.
0: Oh, I can pay. I have some money with me.
1: Would you like some food?
0: If I have enough.
1: Let's see. Yes, you have enough. I'll lock up first, and then I'll show you to your room.

0: What's that?
1: I thought I...
0: Oh, my God. Who are you? Go away. Knife.
1: Oh, my God. Help. Wake up. Help me. Please. Get away. Oh, please. Don't kill me. Help. Wake up. Wake up there. Murder. Murder.
2: Great God, sir. Whatever is the matter?
1: In my room, a woman with a knife and a buckhorn handle.
2: There's no one here, sir.
1: A flaxen head woman, light grey eyes. She jabbed at me with the knife twice over. Look, I'll show you where she stabbed.
2: She seems to have missed you twice too, sir.
1: I dodged the knife as it come down. It struck the mattress each time as I turned. Otherwise, I'd not be alive to tell the tale.
2: Devil fly away with you and your woman with a knife. Look, sir, there isn't a mark on the bedclothes anywhere. What do you mean by coming into a man's place and frightening his family out of their wits by nothing more than a dream?
1: I'll leave your house at once, sir. Better out in the road in the rain and dark on my way home than in this room after what I've just seen.
3: Isaac, tell me, what time was it when you saw this fair woman holding that knife with the buckhorn handle?
4: Just after 2 o'clock, Mother. 2 o'clock in the morning, this morning, in fact.
3: Today is your birthday. And 2 o'clock was the time when you were born.
4: But I don't understand.
3: No, Isaac, listen to me. I want to write all this down. Now, I want to know every detail about this dream of yours, this terrible ghost with a knife.
4: Ghost, Mother?
3: Oh, of course.
4: You seem to be making a great fuss over nothing more than a dream.
3: Isaac, now tell me once again, all you told me a minute ago, when you spoke of what this woman with the knife looked like. Now, please.
4: She had light grey eyes with a droop in the left eyelid, flaxen hair.
3: Oh, no, not so fast, my son. Flaxen hair. Flaxen. Yes, no, go on.
4: There was a gold, yellow streak in it.
3: Gold. Yes.
4: White arms with down upon them.
3: With down upon them.
5: Mrs. Scratchiron wrote down every detail of the dream and added the year, month, day of the week, and the time in the morning when the woman had appeared to her son. Then she carefully locked up the paper in her writing desk.
6: Was that the first time Isaac dreamt about the woman, then?
5: Yes. Then, one day, as the evening drew on, Mrs. Scratcher discovered that a bottle of tonic medicine, which she was accustomed to take, happened to be empty. Isaac immediately volunteered to go to the chemist and get it refilled. It was as rainy and bleak an autumn night as on the night of his terrible dream. On going into the chemist's shop, he was passed hurriedly by a poorly dressed woman on her way out. The glimpse of her face struck him as she descended the doorstep.
7: Oh, good evening, Mr. Scratchard.
4: Good evening. My mother's usual tonic, please.
7: Of course, sir. It's going to be a stormy night by the look of it.
4: It is, indeed.
7: Here you are, sir.
4: Oh, thank you.
7: I see you noticed the woman who was in here just now.
4: Yes. Who is she?
7: I don't rightly know, but it's my opinion there's something wrong with her. She's been asking for laudanum to put on a bad tooth. Master's out for half an hour, and I told her I wasn't allowed to sell poison to a stranger in his absence. It's a case of suicide, if ever there was one.
4: Suicide?
7: Oh, yes, you can tell. How is your mother these days?
4: Well, thank you. I must hurry. Good night.
7: Good night, sir.
8: Excuse me. Excuse me, but are you in distress? Can I be of help?
3: I look like a comfortable, happy woman, do I?
8: Oh, sorry, I didn't mean...
3: My name is Rebecca Murdoch. I have 9 pence left, and I thought of spending it at the chemist securing a passage to the other world. Whatever that is, it cannot be worse than this.
1: Oh, no, you mustn't talk of killing yourself. I mean, that's terrible. But I'd stop you. Even if I followed you about all night, I'd stop you.
3: Well, sir, I see. Maybe I won't give you that trouble. You've given me a fancy for living, speaking kindly to me. Come to Fuller's Meadow at noon tomorrow, and you will find me alive to answer for myself. I promise.
8: Perhaps this will help.
3: No. No money. My 9 pence will go to get me a good night's lodging as I want. Good night, sir.
8: Good night. Fuller's Meadow. It is strange, but I believe her.
6: And did he go?
5: He did indeed, sir. And a few meetings later, completed his total infatuation with her. In less than a month from the time when he first met her, Isaac Scratchard had consented to give Rebecca a new interest in existence by promising to make her his wife.
6: Ah.
5: And from that moment on, she took possession of him, directing him on every point in his behavior towards her and his mother, of whom she seemed intensely jealous.
6: Oh, did Isaac tell his mother of his marriage plans?
5: Yes. On the same day as he contracted it.
6: And what did Mrs. Scratchard say?
5: She showed perfect confidence in her son by flinging her arms around his neck and giving him joy of having found at last a woman to comfort and care for him after she was gone. Mm. She was all eagerness to see the woman of his choice, and the next day was fixed for the introduction.
9: Yes? Can I help you?
10: I'm going to do it again and again. Until you make them remember. Dark Stories on Dark Moments.
8: Mother?
3: Oh, you're here at last, Isaac. Well, where is she?
8: Outside, in the hall.
3: What is she doing there? Are you hiding her from me? Bring her in here, my boy. I cannot wait to meet her.
8: Very well. Rebecca, this way. Mother? This is Rebecca.
3: Isaac!
8: Mother? Are you ill?
3: Doesn't this woman's face remind you of something?
8: I don't understand.
11: What does this mean? Does your mother want to insult me?
3: Oh, my God, look at her. Just look at her, my son.
11: I am leaving, Isaac.
3: No, one moment. Let me look closely at you.
11: Take your hand from my arm.
8: Mother, please.
11: You're hurting me.
8: Mother! Leave her alone.
3: Look at her, Isaac. It is her. Don't you see, my son? It is her.
8: Rebecca! Rebecca, come back!
3: Isaac.
8: Mother, you look so ill. What has Rebecca done?
3: Light grey eyes, a droop in the left eyelid, flaxen hair with a gold-yellow streak in it, white arms with down upon them. Remember, Isaac, don't you remember? The dream woman. She is the dream woman.
8: No, Mother. You're mistaken. And yet...
3: Yes?
8: When we first met, I had a strange feeling. I had a strange feeling that I had seen her face somewhere before.
3: You had, my son. In a dream. Oh, beware, Isaac. Let her go and you stop with me. Please, Isaac, do as I ask. Stop with me.
8: I cannot, Mother. I have promised to marry Rebecca, and marry her I must.
5: 3 weeks later, Isaac and Rebecca were man and wife. After some quiet months of married life, as the summer was ending and the year was getting on towards the month of his birthday, Isaac found his wife altering against him. She grew sullen and contemptuous, and eventually took to drink.
6: Oh, how dreadful. A woman consumed in drink is worse than any man. What did Isaac do?
5: He had been in a sadly despondent state for some time before he realized Rebecca had become a drunkard and was keeping company with drunkards. His mother's health, as he could plainly see every time he visited her, was failing fast, and he upbraided himself in secret as being the cause of her bodily and mental suffering. Then she noticed the change that was overtaking Isaac, and he told her about Rebecca's drunkenness. To his astonishment, she got up, dressed, and prepared to go out.
1: Mother, where are you going? You cannot go out, you're too ill.
3: I am not long for this world, Isaac, it's true. But I shall not feel easy on my deathbed unless I've done my best to the last to make my son happy. I mean to put my own fears and my own feelings out of the question and to go with you to your wife and try what I can to reclaim her. Give me your arm, Isaac, and let me do the last thing in this world and help my son before it's too late.
6: And how did this go?
5: Very well at first. The meeting between Mrs. Scratchard and Rebecca passed off much better than Isaac had anticipated. It was a relief to him, therefore, when Rebecca began to lay the table. Then she brought in the bread, cut a slice from the loaf for her husband, and returned to the kitchen. At that moment, Isaac, still anxiously watching his mother, was startled by seeing the same ghostly change pass over her face as on the morning when Rebecca and she first met.
3: Isaac, my son.
4: Mother, what is it?
3: Oh, take me home, please. Come with me now and never come back here again.
4: What is the matter?
3: Oh, take my arm and help me up. Take me home. Oh, please take me home.
4: Well, what has Rebecca done this time? Tell me.
3: Did you not see what your wife cut the bread with?
4: I was not noticing. What was it?
3: Well, look at it. A new clasp knife with a buckhorn handle. The knife in the dream, Isaac. The knife in the dream.
5: When Isaac got his mother home, she pleaded with him not to return, but he did. You see, he had to get the knife. Meanwhile, Rebecca had discovered their secret departure. She had been drinking and was in a fury of passion. The dinner in the kitchen was flung under the grate, the cloth was off the parlor table, and the knife was gone.
6: And did Isaac look for it?
5: Not at first. Unwisely, he asked Rebecca for it.
1: The knife with the buckhorn handle. Where is it, Rebecca?
11: You want the knife? Why? Give me a good reason.
1: I want it.
11: No reason, no knife.
1: I'll find it if I have to search every inch of this house.
11: Search for it, then. Search. But you won't find it.
5: And his search was unsuccessful. When night came, he left the house and walked the streets. He was afraid now even to sleep in the same room with her. Then, 5 days before his birthday, his mother died.
6: Ah.
5: Her last words in this world were addressed to him. "Don't go back, my son," she said. "Don't go back."
6: Well, surely Isaac heeded his mother's last warning.
5: He couldn't. He was obliged to go back if it were only to watch his wife. Then she announced that she would assert her right to attend his mother's funeral. And on the day appointed for the burial, she came into her husband's presence, inflamed and shameless with drink.
4: What do you think you're doing?
12: What does it look like?
4: You're drunk.
12: That's right. Oh.
13: How did you guess?
1: You're not going to my mother's grave in that condition.
13: I have the right, as your wife. If I say I'm going, I'm going. I wouldn't miss the opportunity of making sure she's gone.
1: You evil creature. I won't have you standing by the grave showing the drunken stupor.
13: And who is going to stop me, pray? Not you, Isaac. Not dear little Isaac.
1: Stop it!
4: Rebecca, I...
13: No man has ever struck me twice. And my husband shall never have a second opportunity. Set the door open and let me go. From this day forth, we see each other no more.
5: All that night, Isaac watched and waited. But no footsteps came near the house. The next night he stayed awake and watched again. And the next. Until, overcome by fatigue, he laid down in his bed, in his clothes, with the door locked and the key on the table and candle burning. But his rest was disturbed. Twice he woke without any sensation of uneasiness. But the third time, it was that never-to-be-forgotten shivering of the night at the lonely inn all those years ago, that dreadful sinking pain at the heart which aroused him in an instant.
0: For me. Oh, my God.
4: He sprang upon her, almost at the instant of seeing her, and taking from her the knife with the buckhorn handle.
0: You told me we should see each other no more, and yet you've come back. It is my turn now to go, and to go forever. I say we shall see each other no more. And my word shall not be broken. I will leave this house at once.
14: Excuse me, sir.
15: What? Oh, it's you, Constable.
14: I hope you don't mind me asking, sir, but are you all right?
15: All right, yes, I'm all right, thank you. You startled me, that's all.
14: It's rather late to be walking the street, sir.
15: What time is it?
14: 2 o'clock in the morning.
15: 2 o'clock?
14: That's right.
15: You sure?
14: Well, as sure as I'll ever be. Why, sir?
15: Because it's my birthday.
5: It was indeed his birthday. Yet had he escaped the mortal peril which his dream foretold, or had he only received a second warning? The knife was in his possession. But a new mistrust of his wife, a vague, unspeakable, superstitious dream, had overcome him. It was daylight when he returned to the house. He ventured indoors, listened, and heard nothing. He went up, at last, into the bedroom. It was empty. A picklock lay on the floor, betraying how she had gained entrance in the night. And that was the only trace of her. She had gone. 2 or 3 months after these events, Isaac Scratchard came to me, withered and old-looking before his time, as you saw him just now. He's as sober, honest and willing a man as there is in England. As for his restlessness at night and his sleeping away his leisure time in the day, who can wonder at it after hearing his story?
6: I suppose he's afraid of a return of that dreadful dream, that nightmare, and of waking out of it in the dark.
5: No. The dream, the nightmare, comes back to him so often that he's got to bear with it by this time. It's the fear of his wife that keeps him from sleeping at night.
6: And has she never been heard of yet?
5: Never. But I have it on good authority that she's dead.
6: Dead?
5: Yes, sir.
6: But
5: I told Isaac, sir, but he doesn't believe it. 2 in the morning, he says, is the time, all the year round, when he has got to have the buckhorn knife safe about him. He does not mind being alone, as long as he's awake, except on the night before his birthday, when he firmly believes himself to be in peril of his life. The birthday's only come round once since he's been here, and then he sat up with the night porter.
6: But if she's dead, she can't harm anyone.
5: No, sir. Not according to Isaac. He still says she's after him, itching to get her hands on that knife. She's looking for me, is all he says when anybody speaks to him about the anxiety of his life. She's looking for me.
14: Mm-hmm.
5: She may be dead. She may be alive. It's all the same to Isaac, sir. She's still looking for him. And who's to say he's wrong? Are you, sir?

0: That was The Dream Woman by Wilkie Collins, starring Charles Kay as Isaac, Maureen O'Brien as Rebecca, Richard Bebb as the Doctor, and Douglas Blackwell as the Landlord. Catherine Parr played Mrs. Scatchcard. Others taking part were David Timpson and Danny Schiller.
1: Do you have dreams? What sort of dreams do you have? I'll have to get a little bit better than that. And a little more of Dance Macabre.

Good evening. Yes, don't you love that? Just that last little bit. A nice bit of high pitch just to make sure you're all alive out there. Alive and ready for dark moments here on 94.9 Man FM. We'll be having a little bit more reading, as always, from Stephen King's Danse Macabre. Yes, more of the story of horror here on your Listen Local 94.9 Main FM. And I do believe he's got a lot of reading to do tonight. So let's hand on over. Do enjoy the dark. Prepare yourself.

0: Good evening. Last week, we reached the second chapter and broke in to Stories of the Hook, that classic story tale that's become so many stories that we know so well. The story of the hook, that evil character roaming around there out in the wilderness, or in the streets, or in space, or under the water. Who knows where the hook will turn up next. But it's always there in classic horror, good or bad. But then, is there really any such thing as bad horror? So, let's continue from Dance Macabre. As I find my place, here we are, on page 35. And last week we just read, The Hook Was There First. The point seems to be that simply exclusive of definition or rationalization in Newsweek cover story titled Hollywood's Scary Summer, referring to the summer of 1979.
1: Phantasm, the delusion of a disordered mind, a phantom, a spirit, a ghost. For nearly four decades it has been contained, but evil always has a way of breaking free. Phantasm.
2: Don't fear.
3: 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Prophecy.
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0: something out there, waiting for the light to fade. Nightwing.
1: Am I Claire Lambert? I want to get the hell out of here.
2: Oh, God, it's moving right toward...

Yes. The scary summer of 1979. Phantasm, Prophecy, Dawn of the Dead, Nightwing, and Alien. The writer said that during Alien's big, scary scenes, the audience seemed more apt to moan with revulsion rather than to scream with terror. The truth of this can't be argued. It's bad enough to see a gelatinous crab thing spread over some fellow's face. But the infamous chestburster scene which follows is a quantum leap in the groove. And it happens at the dinner table. It's enough to put you off your popcorn. The closest I want to come to definition of rationalization is to suggest that the genre exists on three, yes, three more or less separate levels, each one a little less fine than the one before it. The finest emotion is terror, that emotion which is caught up in the tail of the hook, and also in that hoary old classic, The Monkey's Paw. We actually see nothing outright nasty in either story. In one, we have the hook, and in the other, there is the paw, which, dried and mummified, can surely be more worse than those plastic dog turds or salt on any other novelty shop. It's what the mind sees that makes it, these stories, such quintessential tales of terror. It is the unpleasant speculation called to mind when the knocking on the door begins. In the latter, the story and the grief-stricken old woman rushes to answer it. Nothing is there but the old, well, the wind, when she finally throws the door open. But the mind wonders, might they have been there if her husband had been a little slower on the draw with that third wish? As a kid, I cut my teeth on William B. Gaines horror comics, Weird Science Tales from the Crypt, Tales from the Vault, plus the Gaines Imitators. But like a good Elvis record, the Gaines magazines were often imitated, but never duplicated.

These horror comics of the 50s still sum up, well, for me, the epitome of horror. That emotion of fear that underlies terror, an emotion which is slightly less fine because it's not entirely of the mind. Horror also invites a physical reaction by showing us something which is physically wrong. One typical EC screamer goes like this. The hero's wife and a boyfriend determined to do away with the hero so they can run away together and get married. In almost all the weird comics of the 50s, the women are seen as slightly

overripe, enticing, fleshy, and sexual. But ultimately evil, castrating, murdering bitches who, like the trapdoor spider, feel an almost instinctual need to follow intercourse with cannibalism. These two heels might have stepped whole the breathing from James M. Cain novel. Take the poor slob of a husband for a ride, and the boyfriend puts a bullet between his eyes. They wire a cement block to the corpse's legs and toss him over a bridge into the river. 2 or 3 weeks later, our hero, a living corpse, emerges from the river, rotted and eaten by the fish. He shambles after wifey and a friend, and, not to invite them back to his place for a few drinks, either one feels. One piece of dialogue from this story, which I've never forgotten, is, "I am coming, Mary. But I have to come slowly, because little pieces of me keep falling off." In The Monkey's Paw, the imagination alone is stimulated. The reader does the job on himself. In the horror comics, as well as the horror pulps of the years 1930 to 55, the viscera are also engaged. As we have already pointed out, the old man in The Monkey's Paw is able to wish the dreadful apparition away before his frenzied wife can get the door open. In The Tales from the Crypt, the thing from beyond the grave is still there when the door is thrown wide. Big as life and twice as ugly. The telltale heart, a quick sound, like a watch wrapped in cotton. Horror is the amorphous but very physical thing. In Joseph Payne's Brennan wonderful novel A Slime, as it unfolds itself over the body of a screaming dog. But there is a third level, that of revulsion. This is to be the chestburster from Alien. Better let's take another example from the EC tale as an example of the revolting story. Jack Davis' Foul Play from The Crypt of Terror.

0: Now, this will serve nicely, I think. And if you're sitting in your living room right now, putting away some chips and dip, or maybe some sliced pepperoni or crackers, as you read this, maybe you just better put the munchies away for a while, because this one makes the chestbuster from Alien look like a scene from The Sound of Music. You'll note that the story lacks any real logic, motivation, or character development. But as in the tale of The Hook, the story itself is little more than the means to an end, a way of getting to those last three panels. Foul Play is the story of Herbie Satin. He's a pitcher for Bayville's minor league baseball team. Herbie is the apotheosis of the EC villain. He's a totally black character who absolutely no redeeming qualities. The complete monster. He's murderous, conceited, egocentric, willing to go to any lengths to win. He brings out the mob man, or the mob woman in each of us. We would gladly see Herbie lynched from the nearest apple tree, and never mind the Civil Liberties Union. With his team leading by a single run in the top of the ninth, Herbie gets his first base by deliberately allowing himself to be hit by an inside pitch. Although he is big and lumbering, he takes off for second on the very next pitch. Covering second is Central City's saintly slugger, Jerry Deegan. Deegan, we are told, is sure to win the game for the home team in the bottom of the ninth, the evil Herbie. He slides into second with his spikes up, but saintly Jerry hangs in there and tags Satin out. Jerry is spiked, but his wounds are minor, or so they appear. In fact, Herbie has painted his spikes with a deadly, fast-acting poison. In Central City's half of the ninth, Jerry comes to the plate with two out and a man in the scoring position. It looks pretty good for the home team, but unfortunately, Jerry drops dead at the home plate even as the umpire calls strike three. Exit the malefic Herbie Satin, smirking. Central City team and their doctor discovers that Jerry has been poisoned. One of the Central City players says grimly, "This is the job for the police." Another responds ominously, "No, wait. Let's take care of him ourselves, our way." The team sends Herbie a letter inviting him to the ballpark one night to be presented with a plaque honoring his achievements in baseball. Herbie, apparently as stupid as he is evil, falls for it, and in the next scene, we see the Central City Nine on the field. The team doctor is tricked out in the umpire's regalia. He is whisking off home plate, which happens to be a human heart. The base paths are intestines. The bases are chunks of an unfortunate Herbie Satin's body. In the penultimate panel, we see that the batter is standing in the box and that instead of a Louisville slugger, he is swinging one of Herbie's severed legs. The pitcher is holding a grotesquely mangled human head, and he's preparing to throw it. The head, from which one eyeball dangles on its stalks, looks as though it's already been hit over the fence for a couple of home runs. Although as Davis has drawn it, Jolly Jack Davis, as the fans of the day called him, he now sometimes does cover for TV Guide, and one would not expect it to carry so far. It is, in the parlance of baseball players, a dead ball. while the old witch followed this helping of mayhem with her own conclusions, beginning with the immortal E.C. Chuckle. Yeah. The E.C. Chuckle. So that's my Yelp yawn for this issue, kiddies. Herbie the Pitcher went to pieces that night and was taken out of existence. That is... As you can see, both The Monkish Paw and Foul Play are horror stories, but their mode of attack and their ultimate effect are light years apart. You may also have an idea of why the comic publishers of America cleaned their own house in the early 50s before the U.S. Senate decided to do it for them. So, terror on top, horror below it, and lowest of all, the gag reflex of revulsion. My own philosophy as the sometime writer of horror and horror fiction is to recognize these distinctions because they are sometimes useful, but to avoid any preference for one over the other on the grounds that one effect is somehow better than the other. The problem with definition is that they have a way of turning into the critical tools. And this sort of criticism, which I would call criticism by rote, seems to be needlessly restricting and even dangerous. I recognize terror as the finest emotion, used to almost quintessential effect in Robert Wise's film, The Haunting.
1: God, it knows I'm here.
2: What does it take to convince you that the dead do not always rest in peace? That some houses, like Hill House, are born bad?

Now that's the haunting. Whereas the monk is poor, we are never allowed to see what is behind the door. And so I will try to terrorize the reader. But if I find I cannot, well, terrify him or her, I will try to horrify. And if I find I cannot horrify, I'll go for the gross out. I'm not proud. When I conceived of the vampire novel, which became Salem's Lot,

Yes, in Salem's Lot, I decided I wanted to try to use the book, but partially as a form of literary homage, as to Peter Straub has done in Ghost Stories.

0: Now, ghost story. Working in the tradition of such classic ghost story writers as Henry James, M.R. James, and Nathaniel Hawthorne. So my novel bears an intentional similarity to Bram Stoker's Dracula. And after a while, it began to seem to me that what I was doing was playing an interesting, well, to me at least, game of literacy. A racquetball. Salem's Lot itself was the ball. And Dracula. Well, Dracula was the wall.
1: Ben Mears has been away too long. And now at last, he's come home to Salem's Lot.
2: I am Dracula.
0: Well, I kept hitting that ball up against the wall, watching to see how and where it would bounce, so I could hit it again. As a matter of fact, it took some pretty interesting bounces, and I ascribe this mostly to the fact that, while my ball existed in the 20th century, my wall was very much a product of the 19th. At the same time, because the vampire story was so much a staple of the EC comics that I grew up with, I decided I would also try to bring in that aspects of the horror story. Now, some of the scenes from Salem's Lot, which run parallel to the scenes from Dracula, are the staking of Susan Norton.

Yes, now the staking of Susan Norton is just like the staking of Lucy Westerner in Stoker's book. The drinking of the vampire's blood by the priest, Father Callahan in Dracula's, and it's Mina Murray Harker who is forced to take the Count's perverse communion as he croons those memorable chilling lines. My bountiful wine, press for a little while. Yes, the burning of the Callahan's hand as he tries to enter his church to receive absolution when Dracula and Van Helsing touches Mina's forehead with a piece of the host to cleanse her for the Count's unclean touch. It flashes into fire, leaving a terrible scar, and of course, the band of fearless vampire hunters which forms in each book. The scene from Dracula, which I chose to retool for my own book, were the ones which inspired me the most deeply. The ones Stoker seemed to have written at fever pitch. There are others, but the ones bounce that never made it into the finished book was the play on Stoker's use of the rats in Dracula. In Stoker's novel, The Fearless Vampire Hunters, Van Helsing, Jonathan Harker, Dr. Seward, Lord Gormaling, and Quincy Morris enter the basement of Carfax, the Count's English house. The Count himself has long since split the scene, but he has left some of his traveling coffins, boxes full of his native earth, and another nasty surprise. Very shortly after, the FVHs enter the basement of Crawling with Rats, according to the law and the long novel. Stoker marshals a formidable amount of vampire lore. A vampire has the ability to command the lesser animals, cats, rats, weasels, and possibly Republicans. It is Dracula who has sent these rats to give our heroes a hard time.

0: Monster, you are always interrupting, but never mind. The monster's moving around downstairs. He's got a few people down there keeping him company. Now tonight's see what I mean? The monster's never lonely. It sounds like grumbling and groaning, but really it's a sign of joy that you're just about to be dinner. Oh, well, we'll just have to ignore the sounds in the background just for a moment now.
1: There's always another nightmare.
0: Now, the scenes from Dracula, which I chose to retool for my own book. Lord Gunnawalling is ready for this, however. He lets a couple of terriers out of a bag, and they make short work of the Count's rats. I decided I would let Barlow, my version of Count Dracula, also use the rats. And to that end, I gave the town of Jerusalem's Lot an open dump where there are lots of rats. I played on the presence of the rats there. And several times in the first couple of hundred pages of the novel, and to this day, I sometimes get letters asking if I just forgot about the rats or tried to use them to create atmosphere or what. Actually, I use them to create a scene so revolting that my editor at Doubleday, the same Bill Thompson mentioned in the footnote in this volume, suggested strongly that I remove it and substitute something else. I complied. Yeah, I complied with his wishes. In the Doubleday New American Literary Edition of Salem's Lot, Jimmy Cody, a local doctor, and Mark Petrie, the boy accompanying him, discover that the king vampire, to use Van Helsing's pungent term, is almost certainly denning in the basement of the local boarding house. Jimmy begins to go downstairs, but the stairs have been cut away, and the floor beneath littered with knives pounded through the boards. Jimmy Cody dies impaled upon these knives in the scene of what I would call horror, as opposed to terror or revulsion. The scene is in the middle of the rota. In the first draft manuscript, however, I had Jimmy go down the stairs and discover too late that Barlow had called all the rats from the dump to the collar. Yep. Into that cellar of Eva Miller's boarding house. There was a regular hojo for rats down there, and Jimmy Cody became the main course. They attack Jimmy in their hundreds, and we are treated, if that is the word, to a picture of good doctor struggling back up the stairs covered with rats. They are down his shirt, crawling in his hair, biting his neck and arms when he opens his mouth to yell a warning. One of them ran into his mouth and lodges there squirming. I was delighted with the scene, and as written, because it gave me a chance to combine Dracula's lore and EC lore into one. My editor felt that it was, to put it frankly, out to lunch, and I was eventually persuaded to see it his way. Well, perhaps he was even right. I've tried here to delineate some just some of the differences between science fiction and horror. Horror and revulsion, more by example than by definition, all of which is very well, but perhaps we ought to examine the emotion of horror a little more closely. Not in terms of definition, but in terms of effect. What does horror do? Well, why do people want to be horrified? Why do they pay to be horrified? Why, an exorcist? A Jaws? An alien?
2: Somewhere between science and superstition, there is another world. The world of darkness. The one hope. The only hope. The Exorcist. There is a creature alive today who has survived millions of years of evolution. None of man's fantasies of evil can compare with the reality of Jaws.
0: Yes, but before we talk about why people crave the effect, maybe we ought to spend a little time thinking about the components. And if we do not choose to define horror itself, we can at least examine the elements and perhaps draw some conclusion from them. Horror movies and horror novels have also been popular, but every 10 or 20 years, they seem to enjoy a cycle of increased popularity and visibility. These periods almost always seem to coincide with the periods of fairly serious economic and/or political strain, and the books and films seem to reflect those free-floating anxieties, which, accompanying such serious but not mortal dislocations, they've done less well in periods when the American people have been faced with outright examples of horror in their own lives. Horror went through a boom period in the 1930s when people hard-pressed by the Depression weren't ponying up at the box office. Well, they were seeing hundreds of Busby Berkeley girls dancing to the tune of Where in the Money. They were perhaps releasing their anxieties in another way by watching Boris Karloff shamble across the moors in Frankenstein, or Bela Lugosi creep through the dark. Yes, creeping through the dark with his cape over his mouth in Dracula. The 30s also marked the rise of the so-called shudder pulps, which encompassed everything from Weird Tales to The Black Mask. We find few horror movies or novels of note in the 1940s, and the one great magazine of fantasy, which debuted in that decade, called Unknown, did not survive for long. The great Universal Studios, those monsters of the Depression days.
3: The spine-tingling, blood-chilling story that stuns your emotions. Frankenstein.
4: Whoever is bitten by a werewolf and lives becomes a werewolf himself.
5: The mummy. Is it dead or alive? There's nothing on earth like the mummy.
0: Yeah. Frankenstein's monster, the wolfman, and the mummy, and the count, were dying in that particularly messy and embarrassing way that the movies seem to reserve for the terminally ill. instead of being retired with honors and decently interred in the moldy soil of their European churchyards, Hollywood decided to play them for laughs, squeezing every last quarter and dime admission possible out of the poor old things before letting them go. Hence, Abbott and Costello met the monsters, as did the Bowery Boys. Not to mention those lovable eye bonkers and head knockers, the Three Stooges, in the 40s. The monsters themselves became Stooges. And years later, in another post-war period, Mel Brooks would give us his version of Abbott and Costello Meet Frankenstein. And that was Young Frankenstein, starring Gene Wilder and Marty Feldman, instead of Bud Abbott and Lou Costello.
6: The nation's top comics, Abbott and Costello. Petrified, but hilariously. Plus the dangerous and terrifying Wolfman. Plus that fiend out of a nightmare, the vampire Batman, Count Dracula. Plus the most dreaded creature of them all, the Frankenstein monster. In the spookiest laugh fest on record.

0: 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Fly!
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2: Young Frankenstein!
0: Kill the monster!
3: Storm El Caso!
4: And Spindly!
2: See Young Frankenstein! But don't see it alone!
5: The eclipse of horror in fiction that began in the 1940s lasted for 25 years. Oh, an occasional novel such as Richard Matheson's Shrinking Man or William Sloane's Edge of Run and Water would pop up, reminding us that the genre was still there. Although Matheson's grim Man Against Giant Spider tale, a horror story if ever there was one, was touted as science fiction. But the idea of a best-selling horror novel would have been, laughed out of court along Publishers Row. As with the movies, the golden age of the weird fiction had passed into the 30s when Weird Tales was at the peak of its influence and its quality, not to mention its circulation. Publishing the fiction of Clark Ashton Smith, the young Robert Bloch, Dr. David H. Keller, and, of course, the 20th century horror stories Dark and Baroque Prince, H.P. Lovecraft. I will not offend those who have followed weird fiction over a span of 50 years by suggesting that horror disappeared in the 40s. Indeed, it did not. Arkham House had then founded by the late August. Duluth and Arkham published what I regard to the most important works in the period of 39 to 50. Works including Lovecraft, The Outsider, Beyond the Wall of Sleep, Henry S. Whitehouse's Jumbie, The Opener of the Way, and Pleasant Dreams by Robert Bloch, and Ray Bradbury's Dark Carnival. A marvelous and terrifying collection of darker worlds just beyond the threshold of this one. But Lovecraft was dead before Pearl Harbor.

and Bradby would turn his hand more and more often to his own lyric blend of science fiction and fantasy, and it was only after he did so that his work began to be accepted by such mainstream magazines as Collier's and the Saturday Evening Post. Robert Bloch had began to write his suspense stories using what he had learned in his first two decades as a writer to create a powerful series of offbeat novels, which are only surpassed by the novels of Cornell Woolrich. During and after the war years, horror fiction was in decline. The age did not like it. It was a period of rapid scientific development and rationalism. They grew very well in a war of atmosphere, thanks, and it became a period which is now thought of by fans and writers alike as the golden age of science fiction. White weird tales plugged grimly along, holding its own, but hardly reaping millions. It would fold in the mid-50s after a downsizing from its original gaudy pulp size to a digest form failed to effect a cure for its ailing circulation. The science fiction market boomed, spawning a dozen well-remembered pulps and making names such as Heinlein, Asimov, Campbell, and Del Rey, if not household words, at least familiar and exciting to an ever-growing community of fans dedicated to the proposition of the rocket ship, the space station, and the ever-popular

0: Yes. The ever popular death ray. So horror languished in the dungeon until 1955, well or so, rattling its chains once in a while, but causing no great stir. It was around that time that two men named Samuel Z. Arkoft and James H. Nicholson stumbled downstairs and discovered a money machine rusting away unnoticed in that particular dungeon. Originally, film distributors Arkoff and Nicholson decided that since there was an acute shortage of B-pictures in the early 50s, they would make their own. Insiders predicted speedy economic ruin for the entire entrepreneurs. Yes, these were entrepreneurs. They were told they were setting to sea in a lead sailboat. This was the age of TV. The insiders had seen the future, and it belonged to Dagmar and Richard Diamond, private detective. The consensus among those who cared at all, and there weren't many, was that Arkoff and Nicholson would lose their shirts very quickly. But during the 25 years that the company that they'd formed, American International Pictures, has been around, it's now Arkoff alone. James Nicholson died several years ago. It's been the only major American film company to show a consistent profit year in and year out. AIP has made a great variety of films, yeah, but all of them have taken aim at the youth market. The company's pictures include such dubious classics as Boxcar Bertha, Bloody Mama, Dragstrip Girl, The Trip, Dillinger, and the immortal Beach Blanket Bingo.
1: Boxcar Bertha and her boys took what they wanted.
2: Now, 50s. It's 50.
1: Meet Boxcar Bertha, queen of the gun toters.
3: Impatience, please.
4: I think we got them.
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0: Four boys only a mother could love.
1: You sit there, you little...
0: One mother only America could produce. Shelley Winters, Pat Hingle, Don Stroud, Diane Barcy, and Roger Corman's Bloody Mama.
2: Girls too fast becoming women. Boys who are almost men, teasing death to win the favors of Drag Strip Girl.
3: All right, everybody, point right where you are. This is a robbery. I'm John Dillinger.
4: You know, all my life I want to be a bank robber. Now this happened, I guess I'm just about the best bank robber they ever had.

0: Yeah, all my buddies wanted to be firemen or farmers or policemen. Not me. I just want to steal people's money.
1: Yes. But their greatest successes was with horror films. What elements made these AIP films schlock classics? They were simple, shot in a hurry, and so amateurish that one can sometimes see the shadow of a boom mic in the shot, or catch the gleam of an air tank inside the monster suit of an underwater creature, as in Attack of the Giant Leeches.
2: What are these giant mutations whose attack on people sends the whole countryside on an endless search?
3: Whatever killed those people is still in that lake, and it's going to take more than dynamite to get it out.
2: And then brings them back to life to gratify their distorted desires.

0: Now, Arkoff himself recalls that they rarely began with a completed script or even a coherent screen treatment. Often money was committed to projects on the basis of a title that sounded commercial, such as The Terror from the Year 5000 or The Brain Eaters.
1: Two men defying unknown terrors to project the mind and lives of men into the future. Terror from the Year 5000. Terror that mesmerizes, paralyzes a man's mind.
2: When our scientists realized that your device had penetrated the time barrier, I was selected to come and lead you into our world of the future.
3: Victor, what are you doing?
4: I'm going into the future.
3: You don't know what you're saying. You're ill. You should be...
4: No, I must go.
2: Leave him alone.
1: You'll know terror that breaks the sound barrier, the light barrier, the time barrier, when you see... Terror from the Year 5000.
2: What is it?
5: I don't know.
1: Ejected from unexplored secret stratus, this giant, harder than steel piston, disgorges strange creatures, inundating our world, twisting the emotions of women, distorting our men. It's an adventure that'll burst your blood vessels with suspense. See, The Brain Eaters.
0: Yeah, titles such as Terror from the Year 5000 or The Brain Eaters, something that would make an eye-catching poster. Whatever the elements were, they worked.

Well, that's it for tonight. There'll be more from Dance Macabre next week. Here on y'all. 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Just a touch of horror.

And this is fittingly Night Storm by Mindy Meng Wong. Night night. There's always another nightmare.

Well, you heard the story of the hot rod race that fatal day when the Ford and the Mercury went out to play. Well, this is the inside story, and I'm here to say I was a kid that was driving that Model A. It's got a Lincoln motor, and it's really souped up, and that Model A body makes it look like a pup. It's got 12 cylinders, uses them all with an overdrive. It just won't stall. It's got a four-barrel carbon, dual exhaust, 411 gears, so you can really get lost. It's got safety tubes, and I'm not scared. The brakes are good, and the tires are fair. We left San Pedro late one night. The moon and the stars were shining bright. Everything went fine up the Grapevine Hill. We was passing cars like they were standing still. And all of a sudden, like a flick of an eye, a Cadillac sedan passed us by. A remark was made, there's a car for me, but by then the taillights are all you could see. Well, the fellas ripped me for being behind, so I started to make that Lincoln unwind. I took my foot off the gas, and man alive, I shoved it down into overdrive. Well, I wound it up to 110, twist the speedometer cable off the end. I had my foot and feet cleared to the floor, said that's all there is, and there ain't no more. Went around a corner and I passed a truck, I whispered a prayer, just for luck. Fenders clicking, the guardrail post, the guys beside me were white as ghosts. I guess they thought I'd lost my sense, the telephone.

0: corner with the tires on the side, you can feel the tension. A man ought to ride. I said, hold on, I got a license to fly and a Cadillac pulled over. Let me go by. And all of a sudden, the rod started knocking, went down in a dip and started rocking. I look at my mirror and the red light was blinking. Cops was after my hot rod Lincoln. Well, they arrested me and put me in jail. I called my pop to go my bail. He said, son, you're gonna drive and drink, and you don't quit driving that hot rod Lincoln.
1: I cruised by Arnie's house the next morning at 6:30 a.m. and just parked at the curb, not wanting to go in, even though his mother and father would still be in bed. There had been too many bad vibes flying around in that kitchen the evening before for me to feel comfortable about the usual donut and coffee before work. Arnie didn't come out for almost 5 minutes, and I started to wonder if maybe he hadn't made good on his threat to just take off. Then the back door opened, and he came down the driveway, his lunch bucket banging against one leg. He got in, slammed the door, and said, "Drive on, Jeeves!" This was one of Arnie's standard witticisms when he was in a good humor. I drove on, looked at him cautiously, almost decided to say something, and then decided I'd better wait for him to start, if he had anything to say at all. For a long time, it seemed that he didn't. We drove most of the way to work with no conversation between us at all, nothing but the sound of WMDY, the local rock and soul station. Arnie beat time absently against his leg. At last he said, "I'm sorry you had to be in on that last night, man." "That's okay, Arnie." "Has it ever occurred to you," he said abruptly, "that parents are nothing but overgrown kids until their children drag them into adulthood, usually kicking and screaming?" I shook my head. "Tell you what I think," he said. We were coming up on the construction site now. The Carson Brothers trailer was only two rises over. The traffic this early was light and somnolent. The sky was a sweet peach color. "I think that part of being a parent is trying to kill your kids." "That sounds very rational," I said. "Mine are always trying to kill me. Last night it was my mother sneaking in with a pillow and putting it over my face. Night before, it was Dad chasing my sister and me around with a screwdriver." I was kidding, but I wondered what Michael and Regina might think if they could hear this rap. "I know it sounds a little crazy at first," Arnie said, unperturbed. "But there are lots of things that sound nuts until you really consider them. Penis envy, Oedipal conflicts, the Shroud of Turin." "Sounds like horse shit to me," I said. "You had a fight with your folks, that's all." "I really believe it, though," Arnie said, pensively. "Not that they know what they're doing. I don't believe that at all. And you know why?" "Do tell," I said. "Because as soon as you have a kid, you know for sure that you're going to die. When you have a kid, you see your own gravestone." "You know what, Arnie?"
2: "What?"
1: "I think that's fucking gruesome," I said. And we both burst out laughing. "I don't mean it that way," he said. We pulled into the parking lot and I turned off the engine. We sat there for a moment or two. "I told him I'd opt out of the college courses," he said. "Told him I'd sign up for VT right across the board." VT was vocational training, the same sort of thing the reform schoolboys get, except, of course, they don't go home at night. They have what you might call a compulsory live-in program. "Arnie," I began, unsure of just how to go on. The way this thing had blown up out of nothing still freaked me out. "Arnie, you're still a minor. They have to sign your program."
2: "Sure, of course," Arnie said.
1: He smiled at me humorlessly, and in that cold dawn light, he looked at once older and much, much younger, like a cynical baby somehow. "They have the power to cancel my entire program for another year if they want to, and substitute their own. They could sign me up for Home Ec and World of Fashion if they wanted to. The law says they can do it. But no law says they can make me pass what they..."

but that Arnie had actually been able to do it surprised me. In fact, it surprised the shit out of me. What it boiled down to was if Arnie spent his senior year in VT, college went out the window. And to Michael and Regina, that was an impossibility. So they just gave up? It was close to punch-in time, but I couldn't let this go until I knew everything. Not just like that, no. I told them I'd find garage space for it and that I wouldn't try to have it inspected or registered until I had their approval. Do you think you're going to get that? He flashed me a grim smile that was somehow both confident and scary. It was the smile of a bulldozer operator lowering the blade of a DC-9 cat in front of a particularly difficult stump. I'll get it, he said. When I'm ready, I'll get it. And you know what? I believed he would.

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Maybe you should do that the other way around. But first, always check the doors. Make sure they're locked and the windows are closed. 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Nighty night now.

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But you know what truth is? It's that little baby you're holding, and it's that man you fought with this morning, the same one you're going to make love with tonight.

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And my best friend says he came from the sky. 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

Good morning, you're listening to 94.9 Main FM. My name's Tegan Grace and this is Pop Tart. And this is your place to listen to all genres of pop, sub-genres of pop, and enjoy your Monday morning and wake up, in my opinion, the right way. Before we start, I would like to acknowledge the traditional custodians of the land on which we listen and pay my deep respects to elders past and present. I extend that respect to all Aboriginal and Torres Strait Islander people listening today. Welcome, welcome. Now, on today's show, really fun one that I've had in the back of my head forever since I started the show, and this is TV and movies, and I just always get so engrossed with a show or a movie if the soundtrack is good. It's kind of a non-negotiable for me. So as I've been watching movies with my daughter and on my own, and I keep a little mental list of these brilliant soundtracks, and I have put them together, some of them. I could really take multiple shows to share this with you, but here is a little selection. What we are going to start with is actually, now I've said all of that, we're going to start with a track that I just really love as a track, and it is from Arcane League of Legends Season 2. I don't know what that is, I haven't seen it, but it is such a good song, we're going to start with it. This is Fantastic by Arcane King Princess.

Welcome to Pop Tart here on 94.9 Main FM. My name's Tegan Grace, and today we are listening to soundtracks from TV and movies. A fun one. We just listened to King Princess with Fantastic, and that's from Arcane League of Legends, which is an animated cartoon on Netflix. Now, over to the piece de la resistance. For those who have never watched the TV series Brassic, you must. And if you have, then you are welcome, because I'm going to play some tracks from the epic soundtrack of that TV show. I can't even begin to describe the brilliance of Brassic, but it stars Joseph Gilgan, and for those who know, he's the most beautiful man on the planet. So this was really tricky to pick. I'm just playing three songs from Brassic, and there were like eight seasons. So I have gone with three that just felt right at the time. We're going to start with classic Seven Nation Army, The White Stripes. Enjoy.

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2: 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My name's Tegan Grace, and today we're listening to tracks from movies and TV that I have discovered. We just listened to some Brassic soundtrack there with White Stripes. Let me try and pronounce this, Bladderbuch, with Spliff, and Skindred with Big Tings. We're now moving a different area of film, a movie that me and my daughter stumbled across and I was not prepared for how excellent it was. It's called Whale Shark Jack and it's an Australian movie and it's so good, and the whole time I was just blown away by the soundtrack. This is Break the Rules, Charlie XCX. Enjoy.

Welcome back to Pop Tart with Tegan Grace. That last track was from Whale Shark Jack, the movie, and it's called The Spark, that song. And it's by Cabin Crew, who are a youth rap group in Cork, Ireland. And I just think that song is so exciting and I love it. I just had the best dance around the studio. I hope everyone joined me. We have one more song from Whale Shark Jack, and I just wanted to just have a little blurb about that last one. And also, the next song is Deeper Water by Dead Star. And I used to have the single of this when I don't even know how old I was, but it's an old one. It's so good. And enjoy. Just enjoy it.

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2: 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You're listening to this on a Monday morning, and this is a pre-recorded show. It's Sunday here where I am, and the sun is shining, and I hope everyone is enjoying it and has enjoyed it. And I don't know what the weather's like on Monday, but I hope it's just as good. Today we're listening to our soundtracks from movies and TV, and we're on to the next one now. We are going to listen to a movie soundtrack that I just watched last night, and I was, again, not expecting it to be so good. The movie is called Goat. It's an animated film about a goat that plays basketball, and it's actually an excellent movie, very funny, and the soundtrack really got my attention. So here are three tracks from Goat. This is Mamacita by Flo.
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Welcome back to Pop Tart here on 94.9 Main FM. My name's Tegan Grace, and we are listening to film and TV soundtracks today. We just had three tracks from Goat, the animated film. Now we're moving over to TV. This is from Nobody Wants This, which is just a delightful little romantic comedy about a girl who falls in love with a rabbi. And, oh, it's just a match, just doesn't work, and they just find a way. I actually find it really quite profoundly beautiful, this TV show, but it is exactly what I like to watch, some slightly cheesy romance with a great soundtrack, and that is also what this has. So we're going to start, it's a bit of a change of tone, we're going to a track by Teddy Swims called You've Got Another Thing Coming. Enjoy.

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1: Welcome back to Pop Tart. My name's Tegan Grace and we're listening to movie and TV soundtracks today. And we are zooming through them on this Monday morning. First thing, I hope everyone's having a good morning and getting ready for the week ahead. We just had a bunch of tracks from Nobody Wants This, which is a fun romantic comedy. We're going to stay on that track now. I watched this movie when I had a rare home alone moment on a Friday night and I thought, what's the thing that my daughter wouldn't tolerate and my partner wouldn't tolerate? And I came across this movie and it's called People That We Meet on Vacation. And it did not disappoint. It was all of the things that I was looking for in a romantic comedy and I highly recommend. And it had a very good soundtrack. So now, kicking off, any excuse to play Robin, this is Hang With Me.

Welcome back to Pop Tart with Tegan Grace here on 94.9 Main FM. I really hope that you have enjoyed listening to the show this morning. I have absolutely loved putting this playlist together and I've been dancing around in the studio the whole time. This is going to be the soundtrack to my week, definitely. Today we've listened to tracks from TV and movies and we just had that fun little trio starting with Hang With Me from Robin. We had Genesis by Grimes and then Remy Wolf with Hello, Hello, Hello. Super fun. We are at the end of our show now and I hope to have you listening again next week. Thank you for coming along and we're going to finish off with as many as I can, maybe one or two songs left. And we're going to the most recent season of Heartbreak High because there are such cracker tracks in that season. Here we go. I'm just going to play them. See you next week. This is Super Bad. Enjoy.

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0: Good morning. You've tuned in to The Lowdown for this week beginning Monday, the 17th of August, 2026. My name is Ash and I'm here in the studio with James. Hi, James.
1: G'day, Ash.
0: Production and broadcasting for The Lowdown happens on Dja Dja Wurrung country. We acknowledge Dja people, their elders, past and present, and any First Nations.

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0: After several years of restoration, the Daylesford Town Hall is back, and Words in Winter is filling it with readings, launches, and big ideas once more. But there's one morning on this year's program that isn't really a session at all. It's closer to being invited around for a cuppa with two people who have a great deal to teach us. This session is curated by Auntie Alison McRae, a Dja Dja Wurrung Gunditjmara and Yorta Yorta Elder, Stolen Generation Survivor, and joined by Uncle Ted Laxton, a Gunditjmara Elder. This is a rare chance to sit with two extraordinary elders and hear a wide-ranging conversation about art, survival, culture, humour as resistance, and the marks that they make on country and community. Entry cost is pay as you feel, with all funds being raised going towards the festival's 2027 First Nations Engagement Fund. So, making our mark. It's on Saturday, 29th of August, from 10 to 11 a.m. at Daylesford Town Hall. For more information and to register, search Makin, that's spelled M-A-K-I-N, Makin Our Mark Daylesford, via Humanitix.
1: 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What happens if you win? 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
0: BL Exhibition at Castlemaine Arts Museum. BL is a celebration of the well-loved Guildford BL, it's a red gum, also known as the Guildford Big Tree. And the exhibition is launching this Saturday, August 22nd, from 11 a.m. at Castlemaine Arts Museum. BL is deeply significant to Dja Wurrung people, predating and surviving colonization, and its grafted branch signifying it as a marker tree. Using salvaged timber from BL artists, artisans and storytellers have found inspiration for art, artifact and creative storytelling. The BL exhibition intends to honour this ancient tree and its ability to bring connection and healing to Dja Dja Wurrung people, mob living on Jandak, and the broader community. BL exhibition will be held from the August the 22nd to November the 29th, with the launch starting on Saturday the 22nd of August from 11 a.m. Everyone is welcome. Castlemaine Art Museum, 14 Littleton Street, Castlemaine.
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0: Well, that wraps another week for us here on The Lowdown. Thanks, Ash Farax.
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7: Please note that today's episode is a repeat. 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Welcome, you're listening to Saltgrass. I've chosen this episode because I've just bought myself an e-bike. I've been wanting one of these for a really long time, and I finally took the plunge and did it, and I'm really excited about it. So I thought I'd share with you this episode, which is all about e-bikes and why they're so great. And it might have taken me, 8 months to get one after I did this interview, but talking to these guys in today's episode really helped me decide to do it. I just needed to wait until I had enough cash, really, basically, and until I'd done my research well enough to get the right one for me. So I hope this episode helps a few people out there listening to convert to e-bikes. I know in Castlemaine it's really hilly out here, and an e-bike might be just the thing to get you on the bike in our hilly environments. But before we get to the interview, I'd like to acknowledge that this episode is created on Jarra Jarra country, home of the Jajarung, and acknowledge their elders past, present, and emerging.
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7: 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So, Sue, I heard about you through several different avenues at the same time, actually. You were going to run a couple of courses at Community House to encourage people to try and have a look at and think about buying an e-bike. And you were also working with Penny, who I know through Plastic Bag Free Castlemaine. She had got some money to also do some e-bike longer rides that would really let people test out the the stride of the bike and try out different levels of bikes. Can you tell us a little bit about what you've done in terms of sharing your love of e-bikes through classes and things like that?
1: What I believe is that a lot of people don't look at an e-bike as it's the same as a bike with a motor, but it actually isn't. It allows you to do a whole range of other things which you wouldn't normally do on a bike, people my age anyway. And so I thought when I actually went out and bought one, I found it very, very difficult to get some information about what to look for and the differences between normal bikes and e-bikes. So I researched it in from beginning to end, mostly online, but I also went and visited a few shops and I found it quite frustrating. So I thought once I'd actually purchased mine and I had all this information, I should share it.
7: Yeah.
1: So I started with U3A actually. I ran two workshops with U3A on how to buy an e-bike and another one on e-bike touring. And then I caught up with Community House to spread it a bit wider amongst a different
7: demographic,
1: that's the word. And so I did that with them. And I ran one very successfully, and the second one unfortunately had to be cancelled.
7: Because of COVID,
1: yes.
7: Yes.
1: So that was the first step into this. And then I met Penny at the workshop. She came to see me and we started with a couple of rides before COVID came along, and they were great. We had a good time, went on a couple of sort of 20k rides around the district here that I had done before.
7: Was that just the two of you then?
1: No, there was the first one we had three people I think, and the next one we had about eight. So
7: great.
1: And I've since actually running these workshops, and I don't think it's anything to do with me at all, but if you now look around outside and every time I look I see another e-bike. I saw two this morning.
7: Yeah.
1: When I was out walking, they're everywhere now, which is great.
7: Yeah,
1: because Castlemaine is ripe for it because it's hilly.
7: It is hilly. I know. I used to be a keen rider in Melbourne, and I'd ride to and from work from an outer suburb into the city and back again, and you know, I loved it. But coming out here, I live on top of quite a steep hill, and
1: yes,
7: I just stopped riding.
1: That's exactly right.
7: The summers were too hot and the winters were too cold, and it just was enough to stop me from riding.
1: Yes.
7: What took you to e-bikes in the first place? What made you consider them?
1: I've got older. I used to ride a normal bike, and I did that up until I hit here in Castlemaine, and I had it here. I tried to ride it a few times and realised it just was too hard. So I put it away and started to look at alternatives. And my partner, who lives in Tasmania, had been looking at them as well, and he bought one. So when I was over there at one stage, I had a ride on it, and I thought it confirmed the purchase for me. So I went out then and researched buying one.
7: So that trial ride really was important for you to
1: understand. Oh, very, very important, yeah, because I could see that it would be something I could really enjoy doing. It has changed the muscles in my legs, believe it or not. I used to have dreadful knees, and riding a normal bike is very hard on your knees. So this one has actually allowed me to strengthen other parts, and it's been fabulous for me, yes.
7: So what do you see as the, like, if you were telling someone about the difference between a push bike and an e-bike, what do you see as the main difference?
1: I think really it's probably as much to do with your own physical capabilities. It's different in terms of, it's hard to explain actually. Until you've ridden one, it's hard to determine. I have a friend who actually rides an electric bike, and he sets it on auto. And to me, that isn't actually riding a bike. I want to ride a bike, but I want to ride it more often than I would if I had a normal one. So the difference for me is the capacity to do that and still be physically active.
7: So that it allows you to go up hills that you'd normally find too hard.
1: I wouldn't do them.
7: Yeah.
1: I'd find a way around them, but I love them now because I love the up and downs of Castlemaine. It's wonderful.
7: So as an older person and your first sort of branching out into teaching people was with the U3A, which is, it's an organisation that does short courses and things for retirees. What do you see as the benefit of this in terms of physical fitness and all of that sort of thing as you get older?
1: Well, people stop riding bikes when they get older. There's issues with balance, there's issues with energy levels, there's issues with strength, there's all sorts of issues like that. And so people tend to get in a car rather than walk or ride. And I just think it's a great demographic to actually provide outdoor activity in a very mild but also physical sense.
7: So it keeps the blood moving, but it doesn't overexert you.
1: Oh, absolutely. No, no. And it doesn't put pressure on anything, which is where it was coming from with me. My knees were really bad and now they're fantastic.
7: What do you come across with people who come to your class? What are some of their misconceptions about e-bikes or some of the things they're worried about?
1: Well, I think a lot of people come with the misconception that it's cheating, that you're actually not really riding a bike. I don't agree with that at all. You can treat it like that if you wish, which is what one of my friends does, and also other people I know who stick the motor on and don't give a hoot about, you know, anything else. And a lot of people are concerned about the cost and also about what to look for in a good e-bike, which is really hard. It's a minefield. Because they're all very different and all have different motoring systems, all have different places where the motors are. Some are on the front hub, some are on the back, some are in the middle. Batteries are all in different locations. And the value of knowing what's going to suit you and what's the best for you is what I teach, I guess.
7: And do you have any hot tips you could share with us in terms of why one particular formation of an e-bike might work for some people better than others?
1: Well, the most expensive version is having a mid-range motor, which is right in the middle of the bike. It gives better balance. It's easier in terms of taking wheels on and off because you don't have motors attached into the hub of the back or the front wheel. Batteries need to be not too big that you can't put them in a backpack. That's probably something that a lot of people don't think about.
7: So you actually detach the batteries when you lock up your bike and go into a cafe or whatever?
1: I do. Well, no, that's not quite true. I do when I'm overseas. We had an incident overseas where we nearly lost both bikes. And since then, we take the batteries off, put them in the backpack. They're not worth very much to people. The battery is worth about $1,500. And so if you remove that and the computer, you've taken away 50% of the bike. But I don't do that here. I just lock it up here. But yes, and if you're like us and you have old interchangeable batteries, if you travel like we do, you need to take your batteries into your hotel. Often it's up four levels, four flights of stairs. And so you want to be able to stick it in your backpack rather than have to lug it up.
7: Take the whole bike.
1: Yes.
7: You said that was one of the more expensive ways of doing it. And I have seen battery packs on the rack at the back, over the back wheel.
1: Yes.
7: Does that prevent you from having things like panniers and other carrying things?
1: No, you can put anything you like on. It's positioned in a place where it has no effect on anything. It just makes the back of the bike very heavy. And so when you're lifting or when you're moving it around in any way, that back part is really heavy. A lot of the cheaper bikes have what they call a hub motor on the back and a rear battery like that. And if you try and lift the back of it, it's just incredible because everything is on the back. And it changes the balance in your riding as well. The mid-range with the battery in the middle and the bike and the motor in the middle is by far the best. But it is the most expensive. So if you just want something to run around in, if you don't do what I do and spend hours and hours on a bike touring, then one of those would probably be okay.
7: Yeah.
1: You know, you have to make that decision yourself about what it is you want.
7: Yeah, and so I guess a lot of these new e-bikes are very sleek and everything's built into the bike, whereas you can also just retrofit a regular push bike and add that back battery pack to the back, can't you?
1: Yes, you can. Yes. And it's a cheaper way of doing it. But it's only a cheaper way of doing if you know what you're doing. If you actually have to get somebody to retrofit your own bike and you pay somebody, it's about the same price as an e-bike. If you can do it yourself, that's a great way of getting yourself motorised.
7: And so as a sustainability-focused show, I was interested in the idea that you said that, you know, as you get older, and even like myself as an example, if I had an e-bike, I really would not be in the car as much because I love riding, but I do find that the hills and everything and the weather can be a bit much. Whereas if it's really, really hot, I would still take my bike out if I knew I wouldn't have to puff up some major hills.
1: Yes, yeah. Well, there was a really good survey done by Oregon University in America precisely about that. The analysis of what came out of that was that people ride more often if they have an e-bike than they do if they didn't, because you have a look around here in Castlemaine, you'll find everybody has a bike in their shed, but they're not using them.
7: Yeah, absolutely.
1: But what you're seeing out on the road are the e-bikes, and that's why I'm seeing them now here in Castlemaine. Not just that I'm looking for them, which I do anyway, but I think everybody who's got an e-bike has also got a real one in the backyard,
7: yeah,
1: and their shed, and they're not using it. So to me, here in Castlemaine, that part of it is really important. I'd love to see everybody on one. Sustainably, it'd be fantastic.
7: Yeah, yes. Absolutely. And I guess also when I think about what I nip into town for, it's just often for a bag or two of grocery shopping. And if I had an e-bike, I would feel much more comfortable getting heavy items from the shops and being able to ride up those hills.
1: Yes, absolutely.
7: Yeah.
1: And it's funny though, I find I don't, and this goes against all sustainability issues, but I find I actually don't ride it for service anymore. I actually ride it for recreation. And for me, riding my bike 3 kilometres does nothing for me. And that might be because it's an electric bike. I don't know. I don't know the answer to that one. But for me, I don't use it for that.
7: So to feel that joy that you love to get out of riding, it doesn't happen when you're doing a short ride.
1: No, it doesn't. Not for me. It doesn't for me. But it is interesting. I spoke with somebody who'd bought an e-bike, and I think they were on one of the rides, the second ride, and I said to them, so why did you buy one? What was your reason for buying it? And they said, well, we thought we'd use it to, you know, do the shopping and do all of that. And I said, and how do you feel about it now? And she said, we're finding we're changing the way we ride. And I said, are you using it more for recreation than you would for the other? And she said, yes. And I think for her, the same thing will occur. She'll take the joy in riding and do it further rather than just the little short distance ones, which goes against that sustainability stuff. But I don't know how you'd change that. There'd be people like you who would still, we would do that and would continue to do that, I guess.
7: I think if it keeps people busy and keeps people on their bikes, because for recreation, for example, someone might drive out to the res out here in Castlemaine, which is a beautiful water body, and have a walk around the res. But if they enjoy their bike and they do it recreationally, then they might ride to the res instead.
1: Absolutely.
7: So I think it still would help with the carbon problem.
1: I'm sure it would. Yes, I'm sure it would. Yes.
7: Do people have worries, especially with those longer rides, of how long the battery will last or anything like that? What's the issue there?
1: I guess most people don't understand how the battery works, and the fact that if you watch and monitor how you're using your battery, you'll start to learn that. And one of the reasons for the rides that Penny was doing, or that we were doing, was to actually help people through some of those things and to teach them as they go. And a couple of the people on one of the rides, the second ride, I think, were afraid to put their engine up. So they were struggling to start. They were struggling up hills, and they just didn't know that if you just put it on for a second to get you up there, you can turn it back off again. You don't have to just ride at the same with the same motor and at its lowest.
7: You don't have to be cautious with it.
1: No, you don't. You don't. Most batteries will take you at least 40 Ks. But if you want to go further than that, you need better batteries and you need to know how to use it.
7: Or have a second battery that you can sub in,
1: yes,
7: and replace the first one with.
1: Yes, absolutely.
7: I think when I've tried e-bikes, I have realised that it really is a very different way of riding, and that I would really want to practice before I hit the streets, because with a push bike, you're used to the amount of power that you put in is exactly how much oomph you get with the bike. But with the e-bike, it's really disconcerting that the bike just keeps on going and it's not parallel to how much energy you're putting in.
1: Yeah, well, it you don't have to do that. And that's how you learn to use the bike for yourself, how to do it. And yes, you're right. The more you ride it, the better, and you understand that. I mean, I ride it now to, as I think I said before, maximise the battery capacity and my own energy. In terms of, I want to get an exercise. So I don't use the engine in the way a lot of people do when they first get on. They get on because it's got an engine and then they just don't think about anything else. But then there's other people who refuse to use it unless they really need it.
7: Yeah, well, I guess it's all about finding the balance that works for you, isn't it?
1: It is.
7: Yet again.
1: It is, yeah. Yes. And learning that. I've had my bike now for 4 years. I'd even be a bit more than that now. And I know it. I know exactly how to ride it. I know when to use the gears, when to use the engine, when to use my energy, all of those sorts of things. It's almost symbiotic. It becomes like driving a car, I guess, similar style. But you need to do it for a long period of time. Going down to the shops and back again, you don't learn that. You need to actually get on it and ride for a distance and explore it, which is what the rides that Penny and I were doing was all about.

0: That was Sue Tomkinson talking about e-bikes. Now I have a couple of lovely locals who have been riding e-bikes around town. Lucy has only just gotten hers, and Ewan has had his for over 8 years. So, Lucy, you've recently purchased an e-bike. Can you tell us a bit about your bike?
1: Well, my bike's yellow, and it goes fast without me having to do too much work. And it's a cargo bike, so it can carry all the stuff that I want to carry. For example, I can go to the Castlemaine Farmers Market and pick up my 9 litres of milk in suitably padded bags. I can also take passengers on the back, so it can carry up to 200 kilos on the back, plus me riding it.
0: Wow.
1: Yeah, and why it was important to me to have a cargo bike was that I found that I came up with so many reasons to drive my car down the street. I live about 3.5 kilometres from the middle of town, and all it would take would be for me to go, I'm a bit tired and I need to pick something up. Yeah, it's going to be hard to put on my bike. I think I'll just take the car.
0: Yep, I know that story really well.
1: So it was important for me to have something that was going to be able to interrupt that story and to be a feasible replacement. So with my wonderful Uber cargo bike that has a battery on it, I'm able to take my son downtown or my partner. My partner and I went to the movies down at Theatre Royal in those 2 weeks where it was open. We rode down there and back up and down the hilly Hargrave Street, two people on the bike, and I can still pedal, you know. It's definitely feasible.
0: And do you think sometimes, especially with the hills of Castlemaine, it's not just the effort of riding the bike, it's the time of it where I'm like, oh, all those hills, I'm going to be so slow going up those hills, it's going to take so much longer, I'll just jump in the car. And I think with an e-bike, you can just sort of zip up those hills if you need to, or take it more leisurely if you rather, you know. Is that a factor for you, the slight convenience of time?
1: Yeah, to me, it's more about the effort, actually. Unless I'm travelling, you know, out to Guildford or something, which I haven't actually cracked yet because it's not a great time of year because it's cold and windy.
0: Just for people who don't know, Guildford's like a 10-minute drive, so maybe 20 kilometres, is that about right?
1: Roughly, yeah. And there's going to be a significant time difference, right? But in and out of town with the speed limits and so on, there's not a huge amount of time difference. So to me, it's about actually the commitment. And then, like, I'm quite able to factor in the time in my car. Okay, it's going to take me 5 minutes to get into town. I'm quite capable then of going, okay, it's going to take me 10 minutes on my bike. You know, it's really a commitment and planning thing in my understanding and energy. Like, I think on my standard bike, which I bought in 1978 and I love to death, other things are like, oh, how tired am I going to be? How sweaty am I going to be when I turn up at that meeting?
0: And
1: which bits are going to hurt? And they're all an excuse. But the beauty of the e-bike for me is that it's easy. It's the easy bike, right?
0: The E stands for easy.
1: That's right. And anything that makes that transition to a carless future just a little bit more comfortable and easy is a good way to go in my book at the moment.
0: Absolutely. And so I think you answered it earlier, but you have followed through, like you actually have been in the car less since you've had the e-bike?
1: Definitely, yeah. I'm still a bit of a wuss in the rain, but yeah, I've definitely, I reckon, more than halved my local trips. I have been working out at Harcourt through the winter. It's just finished, but I haven't actually cracked that ride out there, mostly because it's usually, it has been consistently around 0 degrees at the time.
0: Oh, because you go out early in the morning.
1: Yeah, and Yeah, I mean, you can factor in the wind chill a certain amount, but yeah, I don't know. I do give myself a little bit of comfort. I don't want to make it too painful.
0: Certainly not. Or you just wouldn't get out of bed, or you'd stop going to do that job which you love doing.
1: Yeah, that's right. The one more thing about it is, you know, I was really concerned that, because of course one of the reasons we ride bikes is about physical fitness, right? And so I consistently ask people about this. Does that mean that I'm not going to be as fit? Because I do partially ride my bike for fitness. It's not all about lowering my carbon footprint. But I just consistently, over the years that I was thinking about this decision, I got told, well, you end up on your bike more. Therefore, it probably is about the same, because you're not going to get fit with your bike sitting in the shed, right? So,
0: Oh, so true. Yes.
1: yeah, so maybe I need to push a bit less on the hills, or, well, significantly less, but at least I am
0: You're on the bike.
1: rotating my legs.
0: Yeah, absolutely. And so, for the listeners' education, what type of bike have you got?
1: I've got a Uber cargo bike, a Mundo Uber. I guess there is one more thing to say about it, and that is that they're expensive. There's plenty of cars that are cheaper to purchase. I'm really suspecting that the running costs are going to be a hell of a lot less, but it is the cost of a, you know, like at
0: A
1: $5,000,
0: cheap second-hand
1: yeah,
0: car.
1: not even cheap, right? You can buy plenty of cars for under $5,000, but I don't need to
0: It's true.
1: register my bike.
0: Yeah, you don't need to put petrol in it.
1: No.
0: You don't need to go to the mechanic. You don't need to replace parts.
1: So yeah, there are definitely, I feel very privileged to have my bike. It is on my mortgage, but I do understand that I think it's either Malden or Bendigo banks are willing to come to the party in terms of loans for e-bikes. So that might be something to explore.
0: Yeah, great. All right, thanks.

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3: Welcome back. 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Please note that today's episode is a repeat. It was originally recorded and aired over 6 months ago.
4: The electric bike that I got was through a community bulk buying group, similar to like what the MASH do for solar panels. This group were doing solar panels and they only did one batch, I think, of e-bikes, but it was a great deal. It was like, it was a $2,500 bike, so not a flash one, but through the bulk buying group, it was $1,600 and I could pay it off in 2 weekly installments over a year. I'm like, yes.
3: Oh, that's brilliant.
4: So I guess it was a free bike, but it's sort of, you know, when you're chipping away a big, like,
3: oh, yeah.
4: Yeah, it's...
3: that's how I got my solar panels.
4: Right.
3: And I was like, I could not have got them otherwise. Yep. It just wasn't feasible for me at that point in time.
4: Yep, totally get it. So, yeah. So that's how I got, did that. That's how I got the bike.
3: Yeah, cool. And so when was that? How long ago was that?
4: 8 years ago. I know that because my son was just about to be born.
3: Yeah, right.
4: So that's how I know, how I can track the passing of time. Yeah.
3: And so have you seen, you've seen the technology change, but obviously your bike is still standing you in good stead.
4: Yeah.
3: What have you seen? Like, I've spoken to Lucy and she's got a fancy new cargo bike, which can carry so many kilograms of weight and all of that sort of stuff. But what's yours? How does it?
4: Oh, I love it. Yeah, I've seen it. Yeah. Okay. So I know Lucy's is really nice. I really like Lucy's bike. but no, mine is a much sort of humbler bike. It's just a cruiser.
3: Mm.
4: Kind of thing. I don't know, like it's a half step through frame, so it's kind of like gender fluid.
3: Yeah, cool.
4: which is nice. And I actually got it, you know, as a family sort of vehicle for my partner and I that we both share, although I'm a lot keener to get on it, I think, than Rhea is. Yeah, so it's made by a company called PowerPed, and they are, I think, one of the few Australian companies that make e-bikes. I think most of the components are from China, but they at least assemble them here. And they, PowerPed, aren't like a big famous brand, but they do all the postie bikes. They're the guys that do the posties.
3: Yeah, right.
4: So it's more of a utilitarian sort of,
3: yeah.
4: You know, it's a workhorse.
3: It'll go forever.
4: Yeah, it goes forever. And I have done 10,000 kilometres on it,
3: wow.
4: Mostly just commuting around, picking up children, picking up shopping,
3: yep.
4: Grabbing some beer from the shop,
3: yep.
4: Coming back again, 10,000 Ks later.
3: That's huge.
4: Yeah, and I've got a little connector on it to put a trailer so I can shove a child or two in the back shopping.
3: That's great.
4: Whatever.
3: Yeah.
4: That's really versatile. I can pick up like bales of hay and stuff in it, which is pretty funny.
3: That's brilliant.
4: Yeah. So that makes it really good.
3: Your bike can carry a trailer? Like, I know that some bikes may not be.
4: No, it's very strong frame. It weighs a ton. The thing is 25 kilos or something, the actual bike, including the battery and everything. But I mean, I think they make them like that so that they can handle the torque, like the acceleration. Because this thing flies. It's really fun to ride. So the welds are really heavy. Everything on it's heavy. But when you've got the electric assist, you don't feel that. It's like you've got the best gears in the world. And I barely notice the trailer behind me, especially if I'm on the flat and there's one kid in it. If there's two kids in it, it gets a bit heavier.
3: Have you ever had to replace the battery or anything like that?
4: Yeah, I did. I replaced the battery at about 8,000 Ks or something like that. And it wasn't cheap. I actually kept the old one because I'd like to figure out how to refurbish it, because apparently you can buy the individual cells, like the little blue cylinders on eBay, and then you can kind of rebuild your old batteries again.
5: But and then you'd have a spare.
4: Then you'd have a spare, and then you're kind of more sort of self-sufficient. Because, I mean, most of the tech in an e-bike is just bike tech, so it's easy.
5: It's wheels and gears. It's not actually the battery.
4: It's wheels and gears. You can do most of it yourself. You know, the only weird bits are the controller, really, and the battery. Even the actual electric motor is very straightforward electric motor technology. There's nothing much fancy about it. My one goes in the wheel, the motor's in the front wheel, in the hub, not in the crank. And that's what I've seen a big shift over 8 years or whatever, is a lot of the new ones I see, the electric bit is in the crank where you pedal, which is apparently more energy efficient, but
5: also yours does the job, so it's fine.
4: Look, each to their own. Everyone has their own preferences. I does the job, and I'm like, yeah, whatever. You know, it's old, and but I love it. Yeah, and he's got a name too. I call him Pablo.
5: That's great. Pablo.
4: Pablo.
5: Brilliant. Yeah. So with your 10,000 kilometres of riding, have you calculated what that saved you if you had driven instead, or how many carbon miles you've saved? I don't even know how you'd describe that.
4: I have no idea how you do that because I just wasn't really a driver anyway.
5: Sure.
4: I kind of went...
5: From push bike to e-bike.
4: From push bike to e-bike, and I still have my regular pushy, and I still ride that.
5: Mm.
4: In fact, now you're getting into the detail.
5: Yeah.
4: When it gets really cold, I often ride my old bike, my regular
5: push
4: bike.
5: So you have to work harder and you'll stay warmer.
4: Uh-huh, because you get warmer. But in summertime, like it's 35, 38 degrees, there's no way you're going to catch me on a regular push bike in Casamain. That's like suicidal.
5: Those hills on hot days are hard.
4: They're full on. But however, an e-bike, you just like, keep your crank turning over and the thing just pulls you along. You get all the breeze, none of the work.
5: Beautiful.
4: Yeah. I mean, I guess like there's definitely those days when it's a bit wet or you're really tired. The kids kept you up all night. You're sleep deprived. You know, there's some of those days where I reckon I would have jumped in the car more often if I hadn't the e-bike yet, because you kind of go, well, it's pretty cruisy. I don't actually have to work that hard. It's a bit less of a barrier when you're, especially if you're exhausted from parenting.
5: Or from whatever it is that keeps you exhausted in life. We all seem to find something, don't we?
4: Don't we? Yeah, that's for sure.
5: Is there anything else you wanted to say about e-bikes, or do you have stories to tell, adventures you've had?
4: Oh, look, I have had some adventures, it's true. I had some funny reactions, especially early on when there weren't very many of them around. And I'd just be kind of in my daggy old jeans or whatever at the lights, and the Lycra Brigade crews line up next to you and you just take off really fast. And they can't help themselves because they've got that sort of, they're training, they're racing.
5: They're like greyhounds. They can't help but race.
4: That's right. Yeah. It's like their athletic instinct. You know, I don't want to be too critical because I know they get a lot of joy and there's plenty of room on our roads for all sorts of bikes.
5: Yes.
4: But it is, they do look at you really funny. Sometimes you're just like fanging it basically. In a very unathletic way, yeah.
5: Yeah.
4: Yeah. which is kind of cool.
5: Hey, look, guys, no sweat.
4: Yeah, basically. And, yeah, look, the other thing, one thing I really like about e-bikes that it took me a while to figure out is because they're heavy and you've got really good acceleration, you often ride with more road presence and confidence than you would on a regular bike.
5: Hmm.
4: So I find if it's windy, don't get buffeted around as much. I feel a bit more solid on the road.
5: Yeah, cool.
4: Yeah, depending on where you're riding and stuff, that actually can make a big difference because you sort of, you know, cars, traffic.
5: Yeah.
4: You've always got to be really defensive still and just, you know.
5: You're still vulnerable, yeah.
4: Super vulnerable.
5: Yeah.
4: But I think especially with the wind, you don't get blown around and... that I reckon makes a big difference for me.
5: I guess the only thing I'm thinking of is if you live somewhere where you have to carry your bike up some steps, you maybe don't want an e-bike. They're that heavy.
4: Yeah, too heavy. Spot on.
5: Yeah, yep. That's the only downside I can see.
4: Thinking that through carefully, if you can just put it under a carport or something like that, sure. But yeah, the heaviness is fine when you're carrying stuff. It makes no difference when you're moving. But yeah, I can barely get it in the back of the car or the van or something if you needed to. It's like, God, it's really heavy. Yeah, and kind of big and awkward.
5: Yeah, sure. So putting it in the back of the ute or onto a trailer or something for a bush ride somewhere a bit further away is harder than with a regular push bike.
4: Way harder, yeah. Especially if you've got, if the ute tray sort of, chest height or something like that. Like, yeah, that's a...
5: It's a two-person job to get the bike up
4: there. It's a two-person job. That's exactly it, Ellie. Yep, spot on. You pictured it.
5: Yep. Yeah, good to know. All right, well, thanks, Ewan. That's some good tips about e-bikes.
4: Hey, no worries. I could probably talk too much about e-bikes. I get a bit excited about them.
5: Well, yeah. You know what I got excited about was when you said you got it through a bulk buy. I think we should organise one of them for Castlemaine, a bulk buy of e-bikes. I think that'd be
4: spot
5: awesome.
4: Spot on. Like in it, because all you got to do is actually, that's actually a lot of work to set them up. But if you can just give that incentive and, bulk buy it, or you have like a payment scheme, like do it in installments, then suddenly the thousands of dollars just sort of becomes accessible.

0: That was Ewan and Lucy, each talking about their own personal experiences with their e-bikes. But now back to Sue to find out a little bit more about her life and her adventures on two wheels. And she also talks to us about a website she's been setting up to help people make the most of bike trails around Victoria.
1: So you said that you have done some long bike tours internationally. And obviously, if you've only had your e-bike for 4 years, you've done a lot of this by pedal power.
2: Yes.
1: Can you tell us a few of your adventures or where you've been?
2: Well, we've done 2 years so far. We had another one planned this year, which we couldn't do. The first year we explored the northern part of Spain and Portugal. We came from and flew into Paris and rented some batteries, which was really lucky. I found somebody who would do that because you cannot take the batteries on the plane.
1: So you could take your actual bike, but just not the batteries.
2: Yeah. I resourced somewhere where the guy would rented them to us for 6 weeks. So we did that and then brought them back after the 6 weeks. And it was just awesome. It was just the best trip. It was hot and it was cold and it was wet sometimes. But we travelled something like 1,200 kilometres, I think. We went down from, we caught the train to the Spanish border and rode across the north of Spain, out further to the west along the west coast and down into Portugal, and then rode back. We rode back to the border. So it was a return trip. We took occasionally a couple of trains where it was impossible to get distance, but that's easy to do in Europe. You just stick your bike in the car on the train. In Spain, it's any train is available pretty much. And then last year, we flew into Prague and rode across Czech Republic into Poland up as far as Warsaw, then rode back a different way to come back into Prague. Then that was fantastic, absolutely amazing. That year we purchased, at the end of our ride, we couldn't find anywhere in Prague that would rent us batteries, but there was a guy who said he would sell them to us, and provided they were okay when we came back, he would buy them back. But the price he was prepared to offer us wasn't sufficient. So they're now in Germany with a friend of mine, hopefully sitting there waiting for us to come back, because we figured it was worth keeping them. Even if we only ever get one more ride out of the batteries, you know, it was worth doing. So last year we were supposed to fly into Germany, and we were going to come down through part of Germany, across through Poland and into Lithuania. But that's not happened. So a great way to explore.
1: It is. And do you know if there are places that hire out e-bikes in Europe, across Europe?
2: There are. There's a lot. But it's almost the cost of a bike for 6 weeks to rent something. So if you've got one and you can do this, I mean, the reason we both bought this particular bike was because the battery system is a Bosch and that's available all over the world. And we did that deliberately because we knew we'd be able to. So, yes, they are available, and, yes, we've looked at them to rent, because sometimes you never know whether your bike's going to get there in one piece. We've had the box break open at one stage and thought we'd lost some parts, but we hadn't. And so there's all of that. But if you price a bike for 6 weeks, which is what we always do, 5 to 6 weeks, it is almost the price of the bike. So you might as well take your own or buy one and resell it. It's just, if you're going for 2 weeks, that's fine. But they also generally aren't top of the range bikes. They tend to be bikes that are
1: easier for them to replace.
2: Yeah, more commuter bikes. That's exact. Cheaper bikes, all of those sorts of things. Yeah, so you don't get the capacity that we need.
1: And before you ventured into e-bikes, had you'd had a lifetime of riding a push bike and doing similar tours?
2: I had. I rode the Camino in 2003 in Spain on a normal bike when I was, well, how old am I now? 72 this year, so that's 2003. I don't know what that is, 7 or 18 years ago, when I was a lot fitter. But no, I didn't. I had an accident and broke my coccyx at one stage, so I couldn't actually ride a bike for a long time, and took to walking. So

0: just decided it was time we looked at ways of putting, say, a Camino here into Victoria.
1: So tell us a bit about the Camino Trail, because I know it's a very famous trail, but not everyone may understand what it's about.
0: It's a long story, that one. There is one that they call the Camino, but there are hundreds of them.
1: Right.
0: I have walked at least 12 in Spain, and they come from every direction. They just all meet at the one place on the towards the west of Spain. The main Camino is now very, very busy, very, very populated. Mind you, it isn't at the moment because it's been closed, but it's very busy, and it not my style anymore. I don't want to be on the peak tourist track, and it's a great thing to do for anybody who wants it to try it. That one is the best one to do because there's a lot of infrastructure, but lots of accommodation, lots of places, water, and you don't really have to worry about anything. It's all signposted. You can just start walking from day one and keep going. And but it's become so busy that in many cases you have to pre-book accommodation, which is a little bit out of the principle of Caminos, because the idea is that you walk as far as you want to walk for the day, then you stop and you rest up, and then you go again for the next day. But it's become so busy that if you don't book, in many cases you don't get accommodation. So
1: So the idea is that it's what, like a 4 or 5 day hike, or is it longer than that?
0: oh God, no. Oh no, it goes. The main one is 800 kilometres, and if you live in Europe, there's a lot of people who do parts of it at a time. So they would do 2 weeks on their holidays, and then they go home, and then the next year they start from where they finished, and off they go. But from here, it is about 5 weeks walking.
1: And so the equivalent, if you were to develop one for Victoria, would that be from Melbourne to where?
0: I've taken it from Melbourne to Warrnambool because I think one of the things we take very much for granted here is the spirituality of our land. I mean, the Camino itself is based on a pilgrimage, which is a religious thing for, it started out for a Catholicism, I guess, a Catholic pilgrim. It's not that anymore. Many people use it as that, but it's not anymore. Quite often it's just a journey people go on, and it does have its own energy. It has its own meaning for every single person who does it. But we here don't have that sort of infrastructure, but we got a really strong spiritual Aboriginal Indigenous connection with the land. And to me, we're ignoring all of that. And so this walk takes you from the Koori Heritage Centre in Melbourne to Tower Hill, which is an Aboriginal community in just out of Warrnambool. And along the way, it picks up on any other current Indigenous stuff along the way. Just the names of villages, towns are actually Aboriginal, and you don't really even think about it. So it raises those issues as you go, what they used to be called and why they're called that now. And yeah, it's just an interesting, it's an I think you get to understand a place through walking.
1: Yes, definitely. At the different pace of it, you just observe so much more about the environment that you're passing through. And you get to smell it and hear it and all of those things. Yeah.
0: That's right. Yes. And if you can filter, if you can think about it as being the land, as the Aboriginals call it, country, it changes your thinking about it as you go. So I just think it's a really good opportunity to get closer to the ground.
1: That's beautiful. I love that. Yeah. So you've got a website for it, which is still in construction, but I'll put a link to it on the podcast site.
0: It is a resource. I'm not professing that it's perfect. I'm not professing anything, but it is a resource for people to use. And all it's done is, in reality, because I didn't think we'd be able to do it given our distances between accommodation, because you Camino, you don't carry a lot of gear. You actually carry minimal. And the idea is to rely on your own capacity to find things, not necessarily bad things or good things or anything, but to get a coffee or get a food or whatever. You don't carry it all with you. You don't carry a tent. You don't carry all of that. So what I've developed is

0: a walk that will take you between accommodation places. It tells you where they all are and how far the distance is, what to do when you get there, and a whole range of things like that. So, and all I'm really trying to do is just show people you can do it. That's all. And so it's a resource, it's not a tour, it's not a trip. You can do it on a bike in about a week, the whole thing. Walking, it's about 3 weeks, I think, 3 or 4 weeks, something like that. It's about 450 kilometres.
1: So it's half of the Camino.
0: Takes you through the Yuyangs, which is an absolutely fascinating Aboriginal area. It was fun to do too. I loved it.
1: Did you personally on foot explore all of this and make sure it all linked up?
0: Not yet, because I can't get down there. But I've done it as far as about halfway. I went down before COVID restrictions came into place, before we got to stage 3. And I had planned on going again late July and going for the last section. But no, I haven't been able to do it completely. But I think it'll work. I think it'll fairly easily work, because there's enough options for people to get off. I've actually included things like, you know, if you want to make the walk a bit shorter, this is where you catch the bus, you know, those sorts of things. So it's a resource that you can use in a car if you want to, you know. It's not meant for anything more than that, as a resource for people to explore.
1: And I think even just in linking to all those Indigenous sites is a really beautiful way to bring people, yeah, as you said, to a better understanding of what the land is and the country is that you're passing through.
0: Yes, yes. And if you walk it, you'll feel it, I think. There'll be something that will come through to you. And that, to me, is what a pilgrimage or any other. I mean, the Aboriginals did it. And they do a walkabout, which is something that it's described actually on the website. A walkabout is a bit like a pilgrimage, because it was done by teenage men as a rite of passage, where they had to go out and walk and look after themselves on the land for 6 months, up to 6 months. And at the time, they were supposed to be reflecting on history, on the elders, on the land, on all of that. So it has the same sort of spiritual type connection, which I think is important.
1: Yes.

0: So that was Sue Tompkinson. I have put the links to her Melbourne to Warrnambool trail in the episode notes of the podcast. So have a look there at saltgrass.podbean.com. She's also currently working on describing and mapping the trails around the Mount Alexander Shire, which will hopefully be available soon. Before we leave you today, I thought I'd let Sue have one final word about buying your own e-bike.
1: Don't buy the first one you see is the question. I have a wonderful saying on one of the PowerPoints I do for the classes, and it's about when you come into a place where people have been washing their washing on a rock and you provide them with a washing machine, they will go, oh my God, and won't even think about what brand or whatever. It's just so different that you buy the first one you get. And that's what happens often with an e-bike. It's so different when you get on. You go, oh, this is fantastic. And yes, you end up buying it. But in actual fact, you need to think a little bit first before you do that. Think about what it is you want to do with your bike. And it is different. Everybody wants to use them differently. So that would be my suggestion is, yes, think about how you want to use it. I mean, I remember one girl who did the class ended up buying a bike, and her reason for buying it in the first place was because she was living in a tiny house and she wanted a folder. And I said, well, that's fine, but think about what you might do that a folder isn't necessarily going to do for you, because a fold-up doesn't have the bigger capacity for battery. It's generally got smaller wheels. It's a whole range of things. And yes, it has its reason for being, but think about it. Don't just buy it because it'll fit into a small space. Think about how you want to use it rather than that being your primary reason was to fit it into a space where in actual fact you'd end up with something you didn't want. In the end, she bought a smallish bike but not a foldable one. She's very happy with it.
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